Machito and his Afro-Cuban orchestra there. From a collection of his masters on the Columbia record label, that was Donde Estabas Tú. Doris Duke before that, Woman of the Ghetto. TPOK Jazz with Sousage Amour off a wonderful compilation on the Planet Alunga label, where they are reissuing records that were only available on 78s from the Democratic Republic of Congo, the band that put Franco on the map. The Paragons did The Tide Is High. Marcos Valle with Os Grilos, Crickets. Full name, Crickets Sing for Ana Maria. T.C. Lee and the Bricklayers got us kicked off there with Up and Down the Hill. Beautiful Detroit singer there. Well, and we had Ayerto kick us off with Peasant Dance off his 1970 record Virgin Land right here. It's Miss Dorothy Ashby off her Afro Harping record. The track Soul Vibrations here on the Divino Madavioso Show on Tacoma Radio. Coming up next is our little set denouncing illegitimate courts. We'll start off with Derek Morgan doing Court Dismiss, otherwise known as the retrial of Rudy, as we note the absolutely unacceptable rulings from this last week. All right, after some Dorothy Ashby.

halls, twisted children killing frogs, poor dumb rednecks rolling logs, and tired old ladies kissing dogs. I hate the human love that's stinging, but everybody.

It is a moment after the top of the hour here at WOWDLP Tacoma Park. 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That was our little mini set over the heartbreaking news and the predictable news that we have had our voting rights taken away, many of us, in our communities around the country. That was Benjamin doing "I Almost Lost My Faith in Love." Hank Ballard and the Midnighters with "One Monkey Don't Stop No Show." Lee Moses with "Got That Will." Les McCann and Marianne McPartland doing a version of "Compared to What." Of course, the famous track there from Les McCann. Some of my favorite lyrics of all time. The president, he's got his war. Folks don't know just what it's for. Nobody gives us rhyme or reason. Have one doubt, they call it treason. We're chicken feathers all without one nut. Trying to make it real compared to what? Oh my goodness. The words that just keep resonating. The slaughterhouse is killing hogs. Twisted children are killing frogs. Poor dumb rednecks rolling logs. Those old ladies are kissing dogs. I hate the human, but I love that stinking mutt. Trying to make it real compared to what? All right. Before that, we heard Bobby Bird was pointing out that saying it and doing it are two different things. Eric Blowtorch and the Dread City All-Stars featuring Shahana McKinney and Danny Dan Fernandez with their track "Never Divide." Eddie Russ was telling us to take a look at yourself before you point your bad finger at me. Marvin Gaye was singing about the Court of the Common Plea, and Derek Morgan kicked us off with "Court Dismiss," otherwise known as the retrial of Rudy. Dorothy Ashby set us up there with "Soul Vibrations." Right here, it's DC's own Hilton Felton with his bebop boogie as we head into hour two of the Divino Maravilloso Radio Show. 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

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All right. Here we got Hilton Felton, who put out his own records, like this one that should have been scored on some major label. More appreciated, I think, after he passed. His son's playing around here in D.C. and elsewhere. Tremendous musician as well. And Hilton put out just a ton of tremendous records, including this famous track now, Bebop Boogie. Let's check it out.

That was our little shout out to Kevin Warsh, the nominee to lead the Federal Reserve. The track, of course, The Little Moron. What did the moron say? Well, you can check out his testimony before Congress. Got a little Nepo baby that's gonna in charge of interest rates. It's just madness. Oh, thank you, Huey Piano Smith, for The Little Moron. The Frighteners, before that, Gotta Find a Way, indeed. Jorge Ben with Chica da Silva. The Fuller Brothers with Moaning, Groaning, and Crying. Oh man, Dudley Sibley and the Soul Agents with Love in Our Nation. We're trying to find it. Junior Wells with Messing with the Kid. We started out with Hilton Felton with Bebop Boogie. And right here, it's the amazing track here from Gene Harris. Lord, I'm getting my Harris's mixed up. Eddie Harris with Listen Here, indeed. Listen Here, something we're all needing to do in this moment. Here on the Divino Maravilloso radio show every Saturday night from 8 to 10, we're spinning records from all over this crazy world. Heading into the final half hour here before we hand it off to Oris Rockaris. All right. Come on now, listen here.

And coming up next here, we got Bobby Valentine with his track, Use It Before You Lose It. Indeed. Another little reflection on our voting rights case from this week. Let's check it out.

This is Team Aya Compton. I hope you enjoy the show. And I want you to feel nice and all right. And I hope you enjoy the show, all right?

batendo palma, que beleza! Simbora! Maravilha!

Tim Maia live in concert with his Dolemme a Puntal. From the Rudder to the Point. Live in concert as he's singing There's Nothing Like It. You heard Shadow with Way, Way Out. Indeed. Sue George with Ella y Bipolar. Jimmy Hughes, I Want Justice. Lore singing about me and my baby brother. Bobby Valentine with Use It Before You Lose It. Eddie Harris got us kicked off there with Listen Here. And right here is Awakening with their track Slinky. Off the Black Jazz record label. And we'll try and squeeze in one of my favorites here before we hand it off to Oris Roqueras from El Bernita Twinkie with her Awake of Zion. It's a lot of awakenings going on here as we round out the Divino Maravilloso show. Thank you all so much. Thank you, Shoshana. Thank you, Dina. Thanks to all the folks who have been regular listeners and supporters of this crazy show. Oh my goodness. All right. Get ready for us, Rock Harris, in a few.

0: 94.3 FM. That was Feels de Señor Presidente with Animal de Compañía, new single. I gotta tell you, that might be my favorite song of the year so far. Y antes de ellos, Los Marcianos con Pequeños Planetas, a new single. Antes de ellos, Ana Cruza con Leviathan from her new LP. Y empezamos este programa y el set con MBX y la canción Evolución, also a new single. Was that a good way to start the show?
1: It was a diverse way of starting the show. It was so all over the place. It had rock, it had pop, it had songwriting prowess. If that was not a prime example of this fine radio broadcast, I don't know what will. Outside of Metal Night and your alternative state and your alternative feel, your college feels at the time.
0: All right, good to hear. All right, so let's talk about bands y bandas que vienen al área metropolitana de Washington, D.C. Quiero mencionar que hay unos grupos que vienen que no había mencionado, pero los voy a mencionar esta noche, mostly in September, starting with the newly inducted to the Rock and Roll Hall of Fame band Wu-Tang Clan at Jiffy Lube Live on September 15th.
1: Wu-Tang Clan ain't nothing to bleep with.
0: Yeah. Charlatans UK. Now that's a blast from the past.
1: Wow.
0: Coming to the Fillmore on September 25th.
1: Wow. I might be down for that. I remember seeing them back at the old 930 Club on F Street. And that might be, you're going to see some old heads over there. In fact, I might be one of them.
0: Yeah. Kim Gordon will be at the Black Cat on September 18th.
1: That's going to be a quick sellout.
0: All right. And this is interesting. Nitzer Ebb.
1: Ooh.
0: Baltimore Soundstage, September 24th.
1: Hey, we saw them there at the exact place.
0: Yeah.
1: You know? Maybe.
0: Also new to this list, Morrissey on October 15th in D.C. I don't know where yet, just D.C.
1: I'm going to take a guess and probably the Warner Theater. That's the kind of venue he would play.
0: Right. All right. So let's talk about May. Bring Me the Horizon, Motionless and White, The Plot in You at the CFG Bank Arena in 2 days. Carlos Vives next week in Fairfax. Los Mesoneros next Friday at the Black Cat with Innerwave.
1: Yay!
0: All right. Cradle of Filth, Suffocation, Ghost Bath, Cultist Black at the Black Cat on May 11th. Courtney Barnett at the Anthem on May 10th. The Hue or the HU at the Fillmore on May 12th. Black Label Society on May 11th in Silver Spring, probably the Fillmore. David Lee Roth at the Warner Theater on May 16th. Now listen, I heard him sing, somebody videotaped him singing Panama.
1: Uh-oh.
0: Look, I don't want to tell you what to do. But I think you should research and read reviews of people who have gone to see him perform to get an idea of what you should expect. And right. Remember that the views expressed here by Lowe and myself do not reflect those of Tacoma Radio or its affiliates. But mm-hmm. You should definitely try to figure out if you think it's worth seeing him, because it's not the same old David Lee Roth. All right.
1: In other words, buyer beware.
0: Something like that, yeah. Dev Clock and Amon Amarth at the MGM National in 3 days. Now, we also have Sting at Wolf Trap doing probably a residency May 21st through 23rd. JVK at DC Pie Shop on May 9th. The New Pornographers, May 21st at the 930 Club.
1: And the show is not sold out. Usually when they come, they sell out quick. Okay?
0: Yeah.
1: Take advantage of it if you can.
0: I'm telling everybody, because this is a heads up. Para los que quieren comprar boletos y tienen que planear para ver estas bandas. Now, you've got Ginger coming to the Warped Tour on June 13th at the RFK Stadium Festival Grounds. Right. You've got The Strokes in Columbia on June 27th. Now, let's talk about June some more. Youngblood with The Warning on June 7th at the Anthem.
1: Big show.
0: Right. Santana at Jiffy Lube on June 24th. Cold in Baltimore on June 13th. Evanescence, Beer Box, Nova Twins at Jiffy Lube Live on June 27th. 5 Seconds of Summer at the CFG Bank Arena on June 7th. The Black Crows at the Merriweather Post Pavilion June 16th. Kitty and Gore in Baltimore on June 21st. Sonido Gallo Negro at the Black Cat on June 23rd. St. Vincent with the National Symphony Orchestra at the Wolf Trap on June 25th. Mm. Echo and the Bunnymen, that's an 80s right there band, at the Warner Theater on June 5th. Wolf Mother in D.C. on June 19th. And let's see, should we go to July?
1: Why not?
0: All right. Def Cap for Cutie at the Merriweather on July 21st.
1: Right.
0: Motionless in White at Jiffy Lube on July 18th. Tame Impala at the CFG Bank Arena on July 18th. Muse Block Party Portugal the Man July 28th at Merriweather Post. Now I'm going to tell you something about Muse. I've seen footage of Muse perform in Italy and in England. They are amazing, but that's just footage.
1: Look, I've seen them live, and they put on a really good show. They do put on a very, very good show.
0: Well, that brings up a good point. You know how they try to ban audience members from recording live performance? Okay, if we didn't have these recordings, could you say then that we would not know what to expect, and that's a good thing? Or is that a bad thing if the performance is not worth the ticket price? You get what I'm saying?
1: I know exactly what you're saying. Tickets cost too much as it is now for people to say, you know, to take a chance on a band. If it was like at a local club, small club, and you heard about this band and you want to spend like up to $25 to see a band, then that's one thing. But if you're talking about big time bands, and sometimes they knock it out of the park, another time they fall flat on their ass. I mean, you don't want to take any chances.
0: Yeah.
1: You don't want to take any chances.
0: You are for people recording bands.
1: I don't at this point.
0: Yes or no?
1: Yes.
0: Okay, then there it is. But to be fair, Muse, Smashing Pumpkins, and other bands have recorded their shows, and you can watch them on television sometimes, like on Netflix or on Austin City Limits. I think that's what it's called, right?
1: Yeah.
0: And
1: Legendary.
0: And there's other, like Vice might have performances. You can catch those performances and get a good idea of what's going on with the band live. But what happens is bands change, lineup changes sometimes. You know, you have health issues, and so bands, especially the singer, can deteriorate in their performance.
1: Mm-hmm.
0: So again, if you're interested in seeing if a band is worth the price, we're not talking about ticket pricing because we know that's a scam, but we're talking about the actual, you know, whatever you in good faith want to pay to go see a band perform live, you might want to check out some of the recent concert footage of any band to see if, you know, they're still up to your expectations and you feel it's worth the price of admission.
1: Exactly.
0: All right. And
1: let's be honest, everything is on YouTube now. If they try to ban, you know, they try to prevent people from recording, look it up on YouTube. You'll find it. It doesn't matter anymore.
0: Right. Now, you've got Maleferte at the Warner Theater on July 31st.
1: All right.
0: Poppy, who was going to perform with Evanescence and Spirit Box on her own at Echo Stage on July 7th.
1: I called that. Yes, I did.
0: Yes. Julieta Venegas at the Howard Theater on July 31st. Jack White on July 10th in D.C. Now, you don't even have to go that far to watch him perform live. You just have to watch SNL footage of him performing, and I'm impressed. I totally am with him.
1: And the thing is, and you mentioned, and with him, he does not allow cameras in a show. He wants them bagged. He has them bagged up. You cannot record his show.
0: All right. Motley Crue at Jiffy Lube on August 3rd. Foo Fighters, Queens of the Stone Age, Mannequin Pussy at Nats Park on August 17th. And Foo Fighters has a new album, and I like it, man.
1: Okay.
0: I like it.
1: All
0: right. Check it out.
1: Good new material. Got a tour on it. Excellent.
0: Yep. Kaleo at the Anthem on August 8th. Lord Huron at the Anthem on August 2nd. My Chemical Romance at Nats Park on August 18th. Another Blast from the Past, Lush at Falston Barrel House in Bel Air on August 22nd. And you've got Elefante in Falls Church on September 3rd, which I should be there.
1: Okay.
0: President, Zenobia, Showing Teeth at the Fillmore on September 16th. Social Distortion, Descendants, The Chat at the Anthem on September 4th. You've got Nitzarev, I just mentioned that. Oh, Baby yeah. Metal and Hailstorm at Bristol, Virginia on Jiffy September
1: Lube
0: 12th.
1: Yeah.
0: Jiffy Lube. You've got Iron Maiden.
1: The legendary, the now Hall of Fame.
0: The Rock and Roll Hall of Fame inductees.
1: Yes.
0: Iron Maiden at Jiffy Lube on September 11th. The Pretty Reckless at the Fillmore on September 26th. Gorillaz at Capital One on September 26th. You got Rush at Capital One on October 25th. Breaking Benjamin in Bristol on October 24th. Five Finger Death Punch on October 23rd. At Jiffy Lube, Weezer, The Shins, Silver Sun Pickups, which should be a really good show at Capital One on October 2nd. Rawayana at the MGM National Harbor. I want to be there on September 4th. And Sombra at Capital One Arena, which is amazing that this band is going to try to fill Capital One Arena. I want to see this band on November 10th.
1: Do you think they will fill it?
0: Their tour has been successful so far. I can't see why not, but they might be touring with other bands. So I need to find out more information on that. All right.
1: All right.
0: All right. So let's go to our next set. We've got Memocracia with Pum Pum, a new single. Jardín de Trio with Baila Entre las Olas, a new single. Las Legañas, Ver el Sol, from their new LP. And Katrina with Destroyer, from their new EP. I'm going to mention one other thing. The Marías, have you heard of them?
1: Yes.
0: We played them on the show.
1: Yes.
0: They have a really good song right now. Man, I should have included this on their playlist. But anyway, here we go with this four-song set here on 94.3 FM. And you can catch us on tacomaradio.org.
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0: 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All right, that was Katrina with Destroyer from their new EP. Y antes de ella, Las Legañas con Ver el Sol from their new LP. Y antes de ellos, Jardín de Trío con Baila Entre las Olas, a new single. Pero empezamos el set con Memocracia y la canción Pum Pum, also a new single. That was a good set, man.
1: That was an interesting set. It was a very 80s, wide
0: range. It had a
1: set.
0: Lot of familiar sounds and melodies.
1: I know. You see, first you were in. We started the show, say, in FM radio mode. You know, classic rock FM radio mode. Now we just finished
0: HFS.
1: Being in college radio. Yes, college
0: the
1: radio
0: old HFS.
1: Mode. The old HFS. Time for the old HFestival, which you went to a couple of years back, correct?
0: Yes, absolutely. And there were many HFestivals, but I only went to one because back in the day,
1: yes,
0: I was a struggling young student trying to make it in life. So, you know, ticket prices were very important to keep in mind when you decided to go see a concert.
1: Well, I only went to one. Well, actually, I went to two HFestivals, both in Baltimore, which were fun. They were a lot of fun. So I thoroughly enjoyed it, and in fact, that was the last time, the Asian Festival was the last time I saw Foo Fighters live at M&T Bank Stadium, you know, the home of the Ravens. So it almost got rained out because some huge thunderstorms came by, and I just, but hey, give credit to Dave. He muscled through it, man, through the rain and the storm and everything, and gave a good show. So I'm looking forward to seeing them in August.
0: Well, it was the last time I saw NXS. I'd seen them once before, but then this was the last time I saw them live. And you know, you brought up a good point about ticket prices earlier.
1: Mm-hmm.
0: Well, The Hill reported last month, and I failed to mention this through the different shows.
1: Yes, I was going to bring this up about Ticketmaster.
0: That a jury verdict found that Live Nation had been running a harmful monopoly over large venues across the U.S. So
1: yes,
0: the lawsuit, initially led by the U.S. government under former President Biden, accused Live Nation of smothering competition and blocking venues from using multiple ticket sellers. However, under President Trump, it announced that it would settle its claims against the concert giant. Some states joined in the $280 million settlement, which still needs a judge's approval, but more than 30 states pressed ahead with the trial, while a federal jury in New York found that Ticketmaster had overcharged customers, get this, by $1.72 per ticket, which I think is very low.
1: They overcharged by a lot. They just the fees, just ticket fees alone on top. Printing fees, venue fees.
0: A lot of bullshit fees.
1: Yes, yeah. A lot of fees that is nowhere near the price of the ticket. But
0: yeah.
1: Go ahead.
0: The problem is that the verdict comes with the idea that it's going to create an immediate relief to concert goers, but it's not. The next step will determine the penalties, possible sanctions that could force a company to sell off some of its venues, but Live Nation owns and controls booking for or has equity in hundreds of venues. But its subsidiary, Ticketmaster, is still the world's largest ticket seller for live events.
1: True.
0: So Live Nation continues to insist that it is not a monopoly. Point being, I don't think nothing's going to change. I don't think anything's going to change. So the question will be, will other companies step in to sell tickets? Or how is this going to work? We don't know yet. It hasn't been determined. But you're right. It's been a monopoly. In fact, their own employees laugh at us, calling us dumbasses because they can charge whatever they want, which they do, and we have no control over it.
1: There have been efforts to have alternative ticket sellers for shows. I know, like, locally, IMP Productions tried to have it their own ticket distribution center. They did that for their own clubs, like for the 930, the old U Street Music Hall, Meriwether Post Pavilion, and they just couldn't keep up. Ticketmaster just blew them out of the water with lower rates and lower fees. And also, because Live Nation also is a booking venue, some of the acts that would go to IMP halls or venues, they couldn't get in. They were locked out. So it just was a no-win. It was literally a no-win situation for them.
0: Yeah. All right, so let's go to our next set. I just wanted to bring that up because I think it's important for fans to say, why am I still paying a lot for tickets? The question is going to be whether you're going to be able to have bands play in smaller venues that are not Live Nation owned or controlled. That will be the key.
1: Well, I know we got to go, but I would differ with that. I think it's not so much about smaller venues. I think it's about just the price of shows that have nothing with something that you always talk about, and that is how much do the bands get out of those ticket prices? You know, what's the percentage? Most of the percentage is extremely low.
0: Yeah, because we want bands to make money, no doubt.
1: Right, yeah. We want to make a living.
0: But between our money and the band, there's somebody in between taking a lot of it. So
1: yes,
0: that's the real issue here. All right, so let's go to our next step before we end the first hour.
1: Too damn fast.
0: All right, so we got Chicle with Me Vuelvo a Torcer, a new single. Amor Líquido con la canción Delante del Espejo, also new single. Cristales Rotos con Dos Niños, a new single. Y Los Jaguares del Bajay con Obvio, also a new single. So let's do it. Let's finish off this first hour strong here.
1: Keep it going!
0: En el mejor programa de rock en español, 94.3 FM, Horas Roqueras, and you can listen to us on TacomaRadio.org.

0: 94.3 FM. And don't forget, you're listening to WOWDLP Tacoma Park, Maryland. Aquí con Retorno Quiero en Lobo. So that was Los Jaguares de la Bahá'í con Obvio, a new single. Antes de ellos, Cristales Rotos con Dos Niños, also new single. Amor Líquido con Delante del Espejo, also new single. Pero empezamos el set con Chicle y la canción Me Vuelvo a Torcer. Now, before we continue with the show, have you heard of the salad guy?
1: The who?
0: Salad guy.
1: No.
0: All right. He's going viral. His name is Michael Glantz. He's a creative artist agency agent who went viral because he remained calm eating his salad during the shooting incident on April 25th at the White House Correspondents Association dinner. He remained seated and continued to eat while others ducked for cover, later explaining he felt safe due to the police presence and had a bad back. Now, there was a... I remember this one TikTok video where some guy comes into a bar and, like, you know, they're robbing everybody there. And there's one guy remains calm at the bar. He's smoking and not even giving a damn.
1: Right.
0: And I'm thinking, okay, you could panic, but at that point, really, what does it matter?
1: Right.
0: If you're going to do something, then do something. If you're not going to do anything, then why even panic? Because the point is, whether you panic or not, if the guy is crazy, something's going to happen. If he's not crazy, then you're okay.
1: Really?
0: That's the way I see it.
1: But you know what? When you said the salad guy, I was like, okay, who are you talking about? But then you explained it and it clicked on, because I remember seeing a TikTok video of the guy being interviewed by, I think it was the day after, and he was at a party of all things. And he was, you know, he was talking to this lady and he said, and she asked him, why didn't you say duck? He said two things. One, he's a germaphobe. He doesn't like going, and he
0: right,
1: didn't,
0: right,
1: and
0: right.
1: The idea of, and also, he said he's from New York. He sees this all the time. He sees gunshots all the time. Why should I, as long as it's not close to him, why should I bother?
0: Absolutely.
1: So that's why he kept on eating.
0: So point being, the salad guy didn't overreact. He just sat there, he ate his salad. But I think that's where there was this sort of suspicion, where there is sort of an internet trend right now where people believe that this was a staged event. The assassination attempt was staged because some people were calm and some people were not. But again, these are not my views. I'm just stating that, you know, if I go to X, there is a poll and there are people who are creating an algorithm about the fact that they believe this was staged. Now, without going there, I would say that you would agree that the reason we're jaded is because now on social media, everything's questioned.
1: Yes.
0: Including, for example, did Kurt Cobain really commit suicide? Did John Lennon get assassinated by the CIA?

0: And so we have conspiracy theories everywhere, in music, in politics. But do you feel that people are just too jaded now, where we don't believe anything anymore?
1: That is exactly right, because the internet, the pros and cons of the internet are full display. You can, no matter what facts you may have been brought up with, you may have went to school, you may have learned at school, where, or you might have read somewhere, there's always going to be an alternative notion to what you either learned or what you believe. Like, I was talking to a guy from work. We were talking about the moonshot, the Artemis shot, okay? Now, I'm a space guy. I like space. I like space exploration.
0: Right, right.
1: And I tell him, you know, this is amazing and so on. He saw these amazing shots. And the guy I work with was like, I don't believe it. Because this is all staged. I mean, with computers nowadays, the technology is better.
0: I was going to go there. I was going to say, doesn't AI even fuck us up even more? Because now AI is so good that it can create an alternative reality.
1: And that's what he believes. He's like, look, from the time that ship launched off, the only legitimate thing that happened in his eyes was that it went off, that it was a space launch from Florida. Once it goes into the clouds, you don't know what happened, okay? They could have found some way to land on the other side of the planet, you know, dropping it on the other side of the planet, and everything is digitally. Because he made the argument also that with as much technology as we have now, why aren't we able to see it live, you know, see that shot going around the move in a live stream? You know, why is it that he's breaking up, and then it comes on, then it breaks up, and then it comes on? He made such a crazy argument.
0: Good point. But the point is, you actually thought it's believable that it's unbelievable.
1: Yes. There is always going to be some alternative reason for everything that is out there.
0: For people to question and to doubt. Okay.
1: Yes.
0: Now, moving on. I saw this question posted by Loudwire, and the question was, of these five bands, which one would you want to hear another album from? I'll give you the list.
1: Okay.
0: Led Zeppelin, Van Halen, Rage Against the Machine, Nirvana, or Type O Negative?
1: For me, it'll be Rage. I am very surprised that considering the times we live in, and considering the vibe they exuded, the politics they exuded, the in-your-face kind of approach they had, I am very, very surprised that Rage has not come out with new material. It is almost tragic that they haven't gotten over their differences or whatever and not make new stuff. Their time is right. They're classic lyrics.
0: No, I got you. I mean, you feel like their music would be more relevant now with the things that are happening in the world and in politics.
1: It's like their song. It's like they saw the song lyric. There's a "what better time than here, what better time than now."
0: Okay. So let me stop you there. They have a chance to make an album if they really wanted to, right?
1: Right.
0: Okay. I would choose Nirvana, and I'll tell you why. Because you also have to consider that Rage Against the Machine can't do another album. But all these other bands who are no longer together, or some of the members are dead, cannot. Rage has a lot of albums. Led Zeppelin has even more albums. Van Halen has enough albums. Type O Negative has enough albums.
1: Yeah.
0: Nirvana didn't get a chance to do more than three albums. By the time their third album had come out, I don't think they peaked. So I was so disappointed to know that when Kurt Cobain passed away, you're just like, what could have been?
1: Right.
0: I mean, I felt like other fans that cheated by his early death.
1: Okay.
0: And so I didn't feel that way with Van Halen, because I think they peaked. I think they also had a chance to work with different singers. Led Zeppelin, obviously, they peaked at different times, and it was great. Rage, I think their impact has been felt, period, whether they ever come back or not. You can still use their music today to be relevant to today's events. Type O Negative, all right. But Nirvana, I feel like we were cheated. They left too early as a band. So we'll leave it there and we'll go to our next set. That was a good conversation.
1: Great radio, man. Great radio. They can't complain that we did not give the public a legitimate and substantive subject matter for this current break. Let's go on, but now on with the countdown.
0: All right. Vamos a empezar con Emily Villa y la canción Doce Doce, new single.
1: Doce Doce.
0: Yeah.
1: Okay.
0: Drugos with Los Martes from their new LP, el nuevo disco de ellos. Falsian con Todo Se Repite, also a new single. Y seguimos con Zimbo y Ninja Uno y la canción Amor Épico. It's a rap.
1: Okay.
0: So we're going to have a little rap on this next
1: Why set. Not? We had everything else tonight. We're not rap. Go ahead.
0: All right. So here we go. 94.3 FM and TacomaRadio.org.

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1: 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New single, I like that song. Valcian con Todo Se Repite. Also new single. Drugos con Los Martes. Means the Tuesdays. From their new LP. Pero empezamos con Emily Villa con la canción Doce Doce. A new single. All right, let's get to some news because we're running out of time here. Alternative Nation reports, and this is interesting because I never thought of this. So I have to say Paul Stanley has got some brains here. He explains why Kiss rejected playing at the Las Vegas Sphere. And this was for an interview with American Songwriter, where he addressed the band deciding not to perform there because he says, towards the end of the, you know, end of the road farewell tour, people were asking him, why don't you play the Sphere? And the truth is, the Sphere minimizes a band. It makes a band miniature. You're not going there to see a band. You're going to see screens. I think that's an interesting point because he's not the first person to say that about the Sphere. I think U2 said something similar because people are more caught off by what's happening around them than focused on the band. The band seems kind of like the music behind the scene. I'll give you an example. There is an experience called film concert where you go and see a film and a real orchestra is playing the music behind the film. They do this for like Star Wars and Harry Potter.
2: Yeah.
1: Okay. I've wanted to do that, but when you go there, you're not really seeing the orchestra. You're really there to see the movie.
2: Right.
1: Could that kind of reference be what Paul Stanley's talking about when he mentions how Kiss doesn't want to come second to the experience at the Las Vegas Sphere?
2: A little bit. Not as, okay, you're talking about music. Okay, you're still watching the movie. And the what makes it impactful is that you're hearing the same sounds or the same music, but in a live setting, in a real-time setting, and it might be a little more in your face because of those factors, which makes it, it depends on how you feel about it. It depends on your sensory
1: yes or no.
2: load.
1: For you, I'm not asking you what you think other people are going to say necessarily. What do you think? You think he's right?
2: Yes, I think he's right. All right. Think there are certain bands. The Sphere is an amazing venue. I've seen it being built. I've seen it in action. It's a fascinating, it's an incredibly fascinating venue, but it can be overwhelming for a band. He has a point.
1: All right. Yes or no to these? Far Out Magazine says that Rick Rubin hailed Tom Morello as the second coming of Jimmy Page. In many ways, he says, Tom Morello is Jimmy Page of our time. Yes or no?
2: Can I pass on that? Because that's I really got to think about that.
1: Okay,
2: about that.
1: Well, we'll go to the next one. Far Out Magazine says that former Van Halen frontman David Lee Roth has confirmed that he sold the rights to his publishing catalog.
2: What catalog?
1: So David Lee Roth feels rich after selling his publishing rights. So he jumps. Exclamation point.
2: What catalog?
1: Well, he had a solo career.
2: Exactly. What?
1: And also, what part of his credits go to the songs from the Van Halen era?
2: I have to look that up. Right. I have no idea.
1: Far Out Magazine also reports that Trent Reznor named The Cure as one of his favorite bands of all time, saying, I hadn't heard anything like it before. The Cure are one of the most unique, brilliant, heartbreakingly excellent rock bands that the world has ever been lucky enough to enjoy. You agree with
2: that? That's not surprising. I'm not surprised that he's a fan of The Cure. I mean,
1: No. Are they surprisingly one of the most unique bands ever?
2: Yes.
1: I agree with him. Yes. All right. Spin Magazine says that Reward the Scars is Korn's first new song in 4 years, and it was made for the new video game Diablo 4, Lord of Hatred.
2: Wow. Wow.
1: So,
2: okay. That's good.
1: All right.
2: Okay.
1: Society, which is a Facebook news page, says that they found in a study that sober rats prefer silence, but rats on cocaine prefer jazz music. Study shows. They found that sober rats tend to prefer silence, while rats exposed to stimulants showed a stronger attraction to jazz music. Researchers used experiments like this to explore how substances can influence behavior, reward systems, and sensory preferences. So there you go. If you do cocaine, go to a jazz club. It fits.
2: Well, look, most, I won't say back in the day. Well, no, I'm not going to go there. All I can say is that I'm surprised.
1: Back in your cocaine days?
2: All I can say is you would think coke addicts would be more into heavy metal because of just being hyper, and like marijuana would be the jazz, the choice of jazz, because they could chill and, you know, be at vibe and be all cool and everything. Jazz and cocaine? I don't know.
1: I would have thought death metal. But anyway.
2: Yeah.
1: Now, Variety points this really interesting fact about something that Molly Shannon said concerning Will Ferrell, who predicted years ago that actors are eventually going to be replaced by robots during early SNL days.
2: Right.
1: We all died laughing about it.
2: But now it's true.
1: It would seem so, especially the entertainment business. Continuing on, a Chinese company, according to WorldStartHipHop.com, a Chinese company has created a device with silicone lips that lets you kiss your partners from anywhere in the world.
2: What?
1: Now, the company in China really took a long-distance relationship to another level. The gadget uses sensors to detect pressure, movement, and even warmth that sends the data to another device in real time so the other person can feel it too. Do you know what I'm thinking when I'm reading this? What else could you do with this?
2: Yes. Because eventually everything
1: it's gonna get perverse.
2: Goes to that. It's going to go to something like that.
1: It's just a matter of time between sexual intercourse will be long distance.
2: Yes.
1: You know it. If they made it simple and innocent, someone will take it to another level to make it perverse and more erotic.
2: Yes. It's going to be OnlyFans will find some way to adapt this and, you know, live stream it and use some form of equipment that you can see it, feel it, and therefore, enough said.
1: All right. Variety reports that Michael moonwalks to 12.6 million in previews, beating Project Hail Mary for biggest of the year. So that's the biggest preview haul of the year, above March's Project Hail Mary, which earned 12 million, and February's Scream 7, which earned 7.8 million. The Michael Jackson biopic earned 3.8 million of its haul from early access screenings on Wednesday.
2: Yes.
1: All right. So they project that it's going to do really well, even though it has poor reviews. Now, I read this also, according to, I think it was the New York Post or one of those, Janet Jackson's not in this movie.
2: Really?
1: And do you know why? Because apparently she didn't get permission for it. She didn't get permission to be depicted.
2: She didn't give permission to be depicted?
1: Yes, she didn't. And Rolling Stone has an article, which I haven't read thoroughly, where it talks about what parts of the Michael movie are not accurate. So again, here's where I read between the lines. Why would you create a Michael movie? Okay, they say it's, you know, obviously to depict Michael and his great career, but I see it as you want to sell more music. You want to pump up the catalog. You want to help the estate. Why? Because it was financially fucked when he passed away.
2: Of course.
1: So they need money.
2: Yes.
1: His children need money.
2: The family needs money.
1: This is a great way to generate it.
2: And I can see that because let's be honest with ourselves, except for Jermaine Jackson. I mean, outside of Janet. Janet's a whole different stratosphere. But outside of Jermaine Jackson, all the family members of the Jackson 5 have never had a decent solo career. They just haven't, okay? They were dependent on Michael. All right. They were dependent on Michael, whether either as a member or not as a member. So they need that money. They need that money badly. So, yeah, it makes a whole lot of sense what you just said.
1: Okay.
2: But it's interesting that Janet didn't reveal that. How do you feel about that she didn't reveal? I mean, she didn't allow her image to be portrayed in this film.
1: I think it was LaToya who revealed that.
2: I don't know if it's a standards thing. You know, she has standards, or it was something else that they didn't. You need to pay her X amount of dollars to get permission.
1: I think what Jan is saying is, I want my own biopic. I'm my own person. I have my own career. I've had my own success. Mm-hmm. I've had my own acting career. Remember, she was
2: in a couple of
1: Different
2: films.
1: Strokes, and she was in.
2: Oh my God! She was my first. I tell you, she was my
1: first
2: crush.
1: Okay, but you see what I mean? She could have her own movie, not living in the shadow of Michael Jackson.
2: Right.
1: I don't need to write his curtails.
2: I get that.
1: Yeah.
2: Yeah.
1: So I think she's right. It would minimize her the way that the spear minimizes Kiss.
2: You think so? I mean, it depends on how she was portrayed.
1: She would be the little sister.
2: Well, she is the little sister. I mean, she can't.
1: But then we're back to what we said last week, which is you're not your own brand or professional identity or public persona. You're living under the shadow of somebody else, like Michael Jackson, for example.
2: Yeah, I understand exactly what you're saying.
1: Right. It's like being Ringo Starr's son, who's also a drummer named Zach Starkey.
2: Also Jason Bonham.
1: Okay.
2: Yeah.
1: Yeah. So why would you want to use your famous last name when you want to be appreciated for your own talents and gifts other than having a professional advantage?
2: True, but I guess it all depended on how she was written in the story. I mean,
1: they're minimizing the character.
2: She is part of the family. She is part, you know, she is the little sister. There are three sisters who tried various careers.
1: With a great career.
2: Right. So it's a case where you understand,
1: Wasn't she also in the movie with Tupac?
2: Yes.
1: There you go, man. She has had her own amazing career.
2: I understand.
1: Okay, yes. Then let's just leave it there.
2: Yeah.
1: Because then, right now, the show's done. It's over. We are done.
2: Where did it go? Where did the time go?
1: If the topics are hot,
2: the show is hot.
1: Yeah. Man, it's done, man. We are done. So, last words, Lovell.
2: I don't know what else to say. I think I don't know about you, but this wolf is ready for a nap.
1: And I guess it was intellectually stimulating.
2: Yes, and in more ways than one. But I just like, hey, this was a great show. It was a great show.
1: Excellent.
2: Thank you.
1: All right. So vamos a terminar con varias canciones aquí. Empezando con To Brave My Soul con Miss Bao de la Ri from their new EP. 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Después, Futura Club con Nada, a single from 2024. Y terminamos con Austero y la canción Jackie Boy from their new LP. So, thank you, Lobo. Thank you to you for being here and joining us on this program. Se me cuidan todos. And I'll see you next week for another great show here on Horas Roqueras on 94.3 FM. Have a good night.
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As a child, as you're growing up, you leave your community without knowing where you're going to go because you don't know. You had no control of all that time. And when they send you off and you learn about the outside world from a different family and you come back to your people again and you don't know nothing. So you have to seek information all the time and they say, go back. Go back to your roots, to your great-grandfather.

sengese june ine hunan ningia e che ukadane de mania anadeling e checi luhon june anindie so tankanin che it's an air sea, it's soon.

area code calls. 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Carissa burned to death last night in a freak accident fire. In her yard in Brewster, her daughter came home from a party and found her. 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

0: I met this guy, and he looked like he might have been a hat check clerk at an ice rink, which in fact, he turned out to be. And I said,
1: "Oh boy, right again."

could be you. It's a sky blue sky. Satellites are out tonight.

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Howdy, Wowdy listeners. This is Dina Cole, host of The Sound of Soul with Dina Cole, every other Sunday evening from 8 to 10 p.m. right here on Tacoma Radio. When you join me, you'll hear classic R&B from the 1950s to the 1980s, from doo-wop and rock and roll to Motown and Philly soul. And you never know what artist might drop by. So join me on the air. I look to see you there.

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Hi, this is Clyde the DJ Driver, inviting you to take a musical trip with me every Monday morning between 8 a.m. and 10 a.m. We will ride the Wowdy Highway and have a musical adventure on Ride with Clyde, 8 a.m. on Mondays.

There's a story in an ancient play about birds called The Birds. And it's a short story from before the world began. From a time when there was no earth, no land. Only air and birds everywhere. But the thing was, there was no place to land. Because there was no land. So they just circled around and around. Because this was before the world began. And the sound was deafening. Songbirds were everywhere. Billions and billions and billions of birds. And one of these birds was a lark. And one day her father died. And this was a really big problem, because what should they do with the body? And there was no place to put the body because there was no earth.

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She decided to bury her father in the back of her own head. And this was the beginning of memory. Because before this, no one could remember a thing. They were just constantly flying in circles. Constantly flying in huge circles.

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1: You are listening to The Transmutation on WOWD-LP, Tacoma Park. On The Transmutation, we apply Darwin's scientific principle that everything currently in existence evolved from an earlier form to music. I am your host, Lindsay, and today we are on the second show of a new genre we're exploring called chamber pop. This is also referenced as Baroque pop, with origins in orchestral pop and as a subgenre eventually of indie pop. So that's a lot of words. We're going to talk about what it all means. First show, we introduced chamber pop through Wes Anderson film soundtracks and just briefly touched on the origins really from the 1500s and the evolution into the 1990s. And discuss the stylistic characteristics, mainly the string arrangements that characterize chamber pop. With the addition of a harpsichord, and some other things, we basically get Baroque pop as a part of chamber pop. And so I'm using these words like you already know what they mean. We're going to try to figure that out throughout the course of this show. What do these categories mean? What are the characteristics that define chamber pop, Baroque pop, and where do they come from? So we'll answer those questions today and essentially get to the origin story of chamber and Baroque pop. We're going to start with chamber pop because it has origins in chamber music, and really that's what led to the Baroque style. So chamber music is a classical music that was intended for a small number of musicians that can fit into a smaller space. Sometimes that smaller space was called a chamber, usually in a palace. We got the name Baroque to describe the style of music that came out of this time period, but that classification wasn't really used until the 18 and 1900s, and consistently wasn't used until the 1900s. But let's get into an example, and then we'll hear what it sounds like, and then we'll talk about some of the musical characteristics that defines this genre. We're going to kick off today's show with some classical from Sebastian Bach and Antonio Vivaldi. 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

You're listening to the Transmutation of Chamber Pop this morning. We just heard some classical music from a very wide range of time. Can you guess which one was the oldest? First song, second song, or third song? You might not have even known when we transitioned between songs. Music has changed. So we'll get into it. First, we heard Bach, Johann Sebastian Bach, with Viola da Gamba Sonata. And this was probably composed between 1730 and 1740 by most written records. That's about when it was composed. And so this was performed, this recording was performed and recorded in 1983 by Kenneth Cooper and Yo-Yo Ma. So then we had Vivaldi with Cello Sonata in E minor. That is from Vivaldi's Sonatas for Cello and Basso Continuo. And these were composed between the 1720s and 1730s. The performance that we just heard was recorded in 2018 and features cellist Jean-Guyen Quieres and Michael Beringer on the harpsichord, Lee Sonata on the theorbo, and Christoph Dangle on the cello. Vivaldi was an Italian composer. So after that, we jumped into 2014. Yes, the last song we heard was Daylight Express to Lutz, and this is from French composer Alexandre Desplat. That is for the Grand Budapest Hotel soundtrack, which actually won a Grammy Award and an Academy Award. And this style was used to describe kind of a fictitious European state, country. And so there were a lot of classical European instruments used, including the, I don't know if I can say this right, balalaika, which is a Russian instrument that involves plucking of strings, gave it the distinctive sound that we heard in that last song. So let's talk about where this sound came from. This whole idea of chamber music, it really started in the 15th century in Europe as a softer type of music that could be played at social gatherings featuring harps, strings, and flutes. And this was in stark contrast to the other predominant form of music at the time, which was primarily featured in festivals and ceremonies with a lot of people. So there had to be a much louder sound, and the instruments that accomplished that were often brass, pipes, and drums. So we have these two different types of music for different settings. Okay, makes sense. Then eventually we get the printing press, and sheet music was able to be copied in mass, and amateur musicians could purchase it and bring some of the popular songs, you know, popular at that time among wealthy elite, that would only be heard, you know, at public performances or really in palaces for the ruling class. And they were able to kind of bring this into the homes. These were not all the homes. These were wealthy homes that had spaces called chambers. And the music would be played in the chamber, in a house. And that's basically where we got chamber music. This is played in-house though, right? So there's a smaller space. You can only have so many musicians. And so it was, a lot of the early compositions were made for smaller groups of musicians, really under 12 musicians, 10 or 12. So this chamber music eventually evolves into Baroque. And again, it wasn't called Baroque until, you know, centuries later. But this sound came from this time period, and it is considered a type of chamber music.
And the harpsichord, cello, and really more ornamental compositions are what starts characterizing this as a different type of chamber music. It's really more ornate music. And with that, this, you know, bigger, more lush, more ornate sound, you need more musicians to create that, right? So the size of the group of musicians that were playing the compositions had to grow, and eventually that expanded into the orchestra. But the Baroque sound combined with the expanded size into the orchestra, this really created this like dense, more complex polyphonic music. And you can hear multiple melodies that are being played at the same time, but they're independent of each other. So we get the orchestra, it's a larger group of musicians, a wider variety of instrumentation by the 1600s. And this really pushes chamber music into this distinct, different type of music. And it was designed for a group of musicians to be played in a smaller space under like 10 or 12 musicians versus the orchestra, which is a larger group of musicians creating more ornate and complex sounds. So so that's kind of how we get chamber music and Baroque, right? Throughout, you know, where did we leave off in the 1600s, right? So all the way centuries later into the 1900s, string arrangements become something that continues throughout classical music and prevails in Western culture until really the 1900s. And then jazz comes about, traditional American pop pop, right? It becomes popular music. And this is happening in the early to mid 1900s. And there are string arrangements in these types of music, but it moves away from mostly the prevailing classical sound of the time. So eventually you get rock and R&B, and the instruments change significantly, but the string arrangement continues. Not at first, but it does continue. And once the string arrangement becomes or gets reintroduced into, it's reintroduced into popular music, but it gets introduced to rock and R&B incorporated in those sounds. And by the 1960s, and then we hear a resurgence in the 1980s and 1990s. That's going to take me a couple shows to get through all of that. But as an introductory overview, that is essentially how we get to some of the other music that we're going to hear today. I'm not going to get to the 90s, but we are going to jump into the reintegration of strings into popular music with, the crooners had string arrangements as well. So it's really just strings were constant, right? We can go with that. We can safely say string instruments have been a prominent form of popular music over centuries. Basically since we had sheet music into recorded music. So we're really going to look at how we got to this Baroque pop and chamber pop sound. And it's important to go back to what made the chamber music and the Baroque music in the first place when it was just classical. And how did that get into rock in the 1960s? And then make a resurgence in the 1990s, okay? So there's a lot of missing pieces here. So I'm going to play for you next
Let me back up. I'm going to play a couple songs that were first used in rock and R&B music. The strings were first used in rock and R&B music. And we will talk about, you know, how this happened and what that really meant for that time period and how, why really, because it is a little bit of a tricky thing. These are new genres during the 50s and 60s. Rock music and R&B were kind of new, and in the formation of them, they started out in a specific way and eventually adopted the strings. So let's listen to some songs and then we'll come back and we'll talk about them. 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

All right, so we have heard some examples of string instruments incorporated into R&B and rock songs. What were those songs? What did we just hear? So you heard Buddy Holly with True Love Waits, and True Love Ways, and then you heard The Drifters with There Goes My Baby. So starting with Buddy Holly, this song was recorded in 1958, but was actually released posthumously in 1960 on the Buddy Holly Story Volume 2. This was considered the first rock song to integrate a string arrangement. Does it sound like rock to you? Because it doesn't sound like rock to me. So Buddy Holly had established himself as a pioneer of the genre early on. So when he goes and makes a song like this, even though it was released posthumously, it is considered a rock musician making some version of a rock song, or maybe fusing it with other genres. I think this sound, I hear a lot of jazz influence in the sound of the song, and really it sounds like a crooner, right? Early crooners, and they took the vocal jazz and kind of it evolved into American traditional pop, which created the Great American Songbook of the early 1900s. And so in this, we get a string arrangement from a rock musician. Okay. Then we have The Drifters, There Goes My Baby. This is a 1959 single. It's produced by Lieber and Stoller, and they really use a different approach than typically employed for R&B music at the time, with this more complex production sound. And just like we talk about with a lot of transitions and changes in music, it's really led by technological advancement. At this time, multi-track recording became more accessible, and that enabled a more cost-effective way to record multiple sections of instruments and vocals. So you could engage in more complex production techniques, and you could do it in a variety of different styles of music, hence the string arrangement being introduced into different genres outside of classical and jazz. So this, I do want to talk a little bit more about The Drifters and this song, because this one rose to number 2 on the Billboard Hot 100, and it does have more of an R&B than rock song, but, you know, early R&B had a strong influence on what became pop rock, and The Drifters were inducted into the Rock and Roll Hall of Fame in 1988 as the first black vocal group. So definitely connections to rock. Early rock and roll kind of came out of a style of jump blues, which led to R&B. So they were very connected at the beginning. So we're going to get into a couple songs. That was just sort of when the string arrangement is heard outside of jazz or classical music in popular recorded music. Okay, so we got to the 50s in the string arrangement, still continuing. We're going to get into how we got this Baroque sound. And so we're going to get to the 60s and listen to some songs that arguably started bringing in the specific Baroque characteristics. So listen for the harpsichord and more ornate orchestration in these next few songs. 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

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We just heard from Marianne Faithfull with Tears Go By. That was her 1964 single. This song was written by Mick Jagger and Keith Richards. These are all English artists, and the Rolling Stones actually recorded it the next year, the exact same song. And the Rolling Stones producer, Andrew Oldham, worked on this song with Marianne Faithfull. And we played the Rolling Stones on the last show about chamber pop. And through Wes Anderson soundtracks, this song is listed as Baroque pop, though. And it did use traditional rock instruments along with a string accompaniment featuring a violin. There's also a French horn in this song. Fun fact, Jimmy Page played the acoustic guitar on a song. It was a 12-string. The guitar and the song are played in, or are in, the Baroque style. And so that Baroque style of guitar playing features plucking and rhythmic strumming in this polyphonic structure. And the music does create a lighter, drier sound, which is a little bit different than the guitar playing that we hear in the next song, Yesterday, by the Beatles from their Help album released in 1965. If you look up, just do a quick search, what was the first pop song to integrate a string arrangement, you probably are going to find this song. It wasn't the first, but it did popularize the string accompaniment in rock or pop music in the 60s. Beatles, also British. This is considered chamber pop. It's just McCartney's vocals and acoustic guitar. So a small group making a very robust sound. The producer also worked on, George Martin also worked on Revolver and Sgt. Pepper's, which are considered very influential chamber pop albums. You do hear that very, very slight plucking and rhythmic guitar strumming of the Baroque style, but it's very discreet, and it's not as light and dry. And you can hear that in the warmth and the vibrato of the strings. There's more robust sound there, which creates a bigger feeling from the guitar playing versus that sort of high, it sounds like higher notes, and they're really cut off. You don't hear the vibrato of the strings in the more Baroque style. So that was part of the British invasion, rock music in the 1960s. A year later, the Beach Boys, who were American, released their chamber pop masterpiece, Pet Sounds. And, you know, some will say this is in direct response, America's response to the Beatles or the British invasion. The song was I Just Wasn't Made for These Times, and that was released in 1966 on the Pet Sounds album. So we got a lot going on this album and this song. Brian Wilson, pivotal member of the Beach Boys, is expanding on Phil Spector's wall of sound technique, which we've talked a lot about on the show. It sounds, it is what it sounds like. It's just a big sound that kind of creates like a sonic wall. And you need a lot of instrumentation to do that typically. So both Brian Wilson and Phil Spector were influenced by Lee Bernstoler. And those names hopefully sound familiar if you've been listening to the show, because they are the ones who produced the Drifters song that we heard earlier. And this music, Pet Sounds, really expands the typical 4 to 5 musician rock band to over 20 musicians. In fact, there was a group of 25 session musicians that worked on this album, and eventually they were called the Wrecking Crew. Brian Wilson's version of this wall of sound idea from Phil Spector diversifies instrumentation and creates a new playbook, essentially, for rock and pop going forward. This song is the first to feature an electro theremin
in popular music. And so you do hear some of those theremin-like sounds in this song and then throughout Beach Boys. It's kind of the higher-pitched sci-fi sound in the song. If you go back and listen to it, you'll be able to hear the electro theremin. And so other instruments are in addition to your classic rock instruments, clarinet, piccolo, harpsichord, tech piano, bass harmonica, and the timpani. And all six Beach Boys sang in the song. So a lot, like I said, a lot going on in that song, but these are all combining to create an idea of what chamber pop looked like in the 60s. And it came back as a response to some of the stark, stripped-down folk music that made a resurgence in the 50s and the rock and roll that was emerging was, like I said, it was new. Rock, R&B, these styles were still in their formation stages. And so you had them pretty established by the early to mid 60s. And as soon as things get popular and formulaic, artists are always looking for ways to push the boundaries. And at this time, there were different styles that were very, I'd say, like buttoned up. You know, you had the folk musicians and the 50s and early 60s who, I mean, not necessarily Carter Family. Carter Family was pretty, I'd say, gritty for the time and earlier, but you had sort of this very clean cut, I'll say, Weavers. Let's go Weavers, okay? And very not... I'm at a loss for the words, but there is a popular sound. It's very clean cut and it's very marketable to the masses. And you get that, you know, by rock. It starts becoming more popular. It's not as rebellious anymore. And it's like a simple playing as well. And so this more lush sound is not only driven by the multi-track recording equipment that I referenced earlier, but a way to break out of these sort of like clean-cut formulaic sounds that had evolved in multiple genres by this time, because we've had recorded music for almost 30 years by the time we get to the 60s, mass-produced recorded music. So that gives some of the context of why artists were looking for different ways to push the mold and what the mold was that they were trying to push out of. So we're going to hear a couple more examples, and it's almost time to close out the show. So I won't be able to fit too many more songs in, but we will listen to a few more examples of what this Baroque style of chamber pop evolved into. So we're going to go to the left bank with I Haven't Got the Nerve on 94.3.

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You just heard from The Left Bank and Lee Hazelwood and Nancy Sinatra. First was The Left Bank, I haven't Got the Nerve, and that's from their Walk Away Renee Pretty Ballerina release in 1967. Left Bank is not British, they are from New York, and in this song you hear the harpsichord as one of the main instruments, and that is why we had to talk about where chamber music came from and Baroque music, because when it came back in the 1960s, by the later 60s, you're really hearing the element of the harpsichord, and eventually when we get into guitars, you will hear that style of playing, the Baroque style of playing. But the harpsichord was very prominent on The Left Bank, and it does become a sound in psychedelic 60s music as well. So the Lee Hazelwood and Nancy Sinatra song you heard was Summer Wine. That was released off of Nancy and Lee in 1968. And Lee Hazelwood sings and performs with Nancy, of course, Nancy Sinatra, daughter of Frank Sinatra. But he also produces the album. And he's really well known for working with Nancy Sinatra and Duane Eddy. So Duane Eddy's very prominent early rock and roll musician. This style has been described as saccharine underground or cowboy psychedelia, but it is classified as a type of, Lee Hazelwood's sound. You can hear it in here, but this is classified as a type of chamber pop from the 60s. To me, it sounds like a Quentin Tarantino soundtrack song. Think Pulp Fiction, Kill Bill. And apparently that is because it has similar elements to the Quentin Tarantino soundtrack sound, which is known as California Gothic. And it's a mix of dreamy pop, dark country folk, and dramatic atmospheric orchestration. So, the orchestral pop is the theme going through all of them. Last song I'm going to play for you today is from Burt Bacharach, What the World Needs Now. This is out from his Reach Out album, released in 1967. It was initially recorded by Jackie DeShannon and released in 1965, but he redoes, it's been redone a few different times. This song reached number 7 on the Billboard Top 100 and number 1 in Canada. Burt Bacharach's sound is more easy listening, and it is considered orchestral pop, which is very similar to chamber pop and chamber music. There's a piano, horn section, string section, drums, guitar, and a very haunting tuba throughout this. And the easy listening Burt Bacharach sound is going to take us into another pathway that comes out of chamber pop into a different type of sound. So that'll be it on a different show, and we'll go through all the detours and figure out how we get from the 1700s chamber music to 1990s and today, with this idea of chamber music evolving into chamber pop and spinning out different subgenres like Baroque pop. So please keep listening today for Forbidden Alliance, Sunday Morning Rock and Roll with Adele, and tune in next Sunday at 8 a.m. for Melody Divas, Music Made by Women for Women. And in 2 more weeks, I'll be back with the transmutation of chamber pop. 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

0: Did you hang him high? Or?
1: No, we weren't. I don't think either of us got selected for jury for a jury on that case.
0: I'll go in and full punk regalia, right. And you know nobody's going to pick you for a jury, kids. So there's a tip for you,
1: right?
0: You
1: know? But Ian is a wonderful guy. Obviously, an ambassador for music. Always on his own terms. Continues to play music and his motto or his ethos is well documented, really, we're really lucky to have him in DC scene.
0: Well, I remember, you know, Discord Records for sure, and also them bringing records to HFS back in the day. And in fact, I have some of my old 45s, and most of what I've kept were the old records from the punk bands. I think I may even have some out there. I'll take a quick look when we go on our next break here. But so we're going to hear from Minor Threat next, and not the song that we originally talked about, but a song called Straight Edge. Do you have anything to say about that or Minor Threat before we jump into the music?
1: Early Minor Threat was wonderful, really groundbreaking. The Straight Edge song is one that's been hashed over for years. Ian describes that it very differently than the way a lot of people talk about it. But that's part of the fascination with Ian, and it's a great song, and it really is a snapshot of the way music was back in the late 70s and early 80s.
0: And I'll add a comment that is included on this compilation I have called Left of the Dial, Dispatches from the 80s Underground. And pretty, you know, the other artists who are on here are, you know, like Billy Bragg and the Pixies and Julian Cope and, you know, all kinds of, you know, big international stars. And that Minor Threat, identified as being from Washington, D.C. on here, is cool. And what's also cool is that Bad Brains also have one cut included on this compilation, which, you know, it signals to me that outside of our own little bubble here, these groups had some international following. They made an impact not just on the local or even the U.S. punk scene, but, you know, they had legs abroad as well. So anyway, here is Minor Threat.

0: You're on. That's the problem. One of the problems, I will say, I would have played a lot more of this music if the songs weren't like 1.5 minutes long, for sure. But that was Minor Threat we were listening to there.
1: That was most of the stories that I've done over the years have touched the collective happy memories of a lot of people. To people who are listening to this show, but I've also had to do a bunch of appreciation stories where somebody has died. Back in 2017, I was very happy to interview Skip Groff on the 40th anniversary of Yesterday and Today Records. We of course talked about all the contributions that he made to the DC scene, both as a record store owner and font of information, as well as a record producer and an employer to a who's who of DC's punks, and just an all-around good guy. A couple of years later, when Skip died at the age of 70, I wanted to make sure that WTLP's audience knew about this guy who was so connected to the people in DC's scene. I was able to reach out to his wife,

0: Kelly. She was kind enough to share some biographical information about the man who was born with a given name of Frank Groff, who was called Skipper by his mom when he was growing up. And then when he needed a radio name, he stuck with Skip. When he died, I remember Boyd Farrell of Black Market Baby, which released records on Skip's Limp Records label. He said, "Sleep peacefully, my old friend, and thanks for believing in us." Ironically, Skip was also one of the people I'd interviewed 2 years earlier when Tommy Keane died in his sleep at the age of 59. Skip's words for that article were, "He had the perfect name to be a superstar and the talent to back it up." Before his solo career, Tommy had joined Raz, which was already huge in D.C., and Tommy replaced Abad Baram in Raz, who said that he was blown away by the songs that that Tommy was bringing to Raz. And I thought it was very nice that they had a mutual fan club up until the very end.
1: Yeah, and Abad is still out here playing music. He was performing as Johnny Bombay back in those days,
0: yes,
1: I remember.
0: Absolutely.
1: And the cut we're going to hear here is from a compilation called Excitement at Your Feet, which was Tommy Keane doing covers of a bunch of other artists. And this, it says on here, this was recorded in part in Memphis, and the rest of it was recorded at his home back, I guess, wherever he was living at the time. So this is his version of a Randy Newman song that I've always kind of dug, "Have You Seen My Baby?"

0: And that is Johnny Bombay and the Reactions, also known as Abad Barham, who wrote that song. And where's the party? So where's the party, Neil? We have Neil Augenstein
1: right
0: in here. The
1: right
0: party's
1: here.
0: Right here in Tacoma Park. Yes, it is. We were talking about Tommy Keane right before this song. We heard one from the Tommy Keane covers album, and then the Reactions. We were talking about Abad as well. So. You've been in D.C. for almost 40 years, and as you know, the Slicky Boys are going to be doing a 50th anniversary show at the 930 Club, and of course, you know, Abad was part, I think, well, you know, they're back around. The Slicky Boys are back around. You mentioned Kim Kane earlier, I think, and I trust that you've done some WTOP stories involving the Slickies over the years.
1: Well, actually, even before I was on WTOP, back in maybe 1981, I interviewed them for my campus radio show at American University, which was called the Neil Adams New Wave and Local Talent Show.
0: Adams, huh?
1: That was my radio name back then.
0: You know, my last name is Abrams, and at times in broadcasting, people try to have me change it to Adams, so maybe we're related.
1: Well, you know, Augenstein is a much better radio name.
0: It is.
1: Fast forward, more than a dozen years. I spoke with Kim Kane about the shows at the Keg in Glover Park. During one summer, the Slickies singer Mark Noon was the camp counselor at Middle C Music in Tenleytown before Bach to Rock. And he was teaching kids what it takes to be in a band, and I watched the kids perform, and he really had done a beautiful job.
0: And Mark Noon's another one, who is still around, still performing
1: in
0: lots of Tacoma Park roots, you know. Good dude. Hey, Mark. Sometimes he's even listening in.
1: For sure. I traveled up to Frederick County to do an interview with guitarist Marshall Keith about his day job as a piano tuner. And there he was in the workshop tuning a $39,000 restored Steinway grand piano. Obviously a big difference from his energetic stage presence. He said that he enjoyed working alone, that it was quiet, relaxing. It was sort of a meditative type thing, and it was really satisfying for him, and it was really kind of him to let me learn a little bit about that part of his life.
0: Very cool. So, you know, and musicians do, as a general rule, have day gigs, you know, but because they're at the nighttime, they're out there playing, but you know, unless you're really lucky, you don't have 5 days a week worth of work. And, you know, I can't even express how much I admire the musicians in our area who I've gotten to know, you know, myself over the past, dare I say it, 50 years or so of going to clubs around here. I mean, the fact that the Slicky Boys are having that reunion gives me the heebie-jeebies, frankly, because it does bring that down. And, you know, we've talked about a lot of people and places who are gone. But, you know, we still have just this core group of musicians who I think love music more than anything. And, you know, whether they have to, you know, work as a waitress or work retail or tune pianos or, you know, restore paintings or, you know, whatever, you know, people have a lot of skills, but their hearts are always in the music. And that's, you know, the thing that has driven them. My college roommate from back in 100 years ago, I'll just say last century, Kathy, is Kathy Ponton King. And, you know, when we were in college together, she was singing at the Dubliner, you know, and putting out Irish records. And then she started her first blues band. And fast forward, you know, she's of a certain age as I am, and she's still kicking it up at Deedles and all over the place. So God bless you all, you know, you rockers and you mods too.
1: Well, your next guest at 11 o'clock is a wonderful example of Cal Everett is a fixture in this scene, and he has been devoted to music since even before I arrived in 1979. His band Four Out of Five Dodgers was a band that I saw listed in the Unicorn Times or of bands that were playing. So there really have been some people that have continued to make wonderful music through the not only years but the decades. And there's still the same thrill when you turn on or where you listen to a great song for the first time. It happens now, it happened then, and thankfully there are some people like Cal who are continuing to do that.
0: And he's out in our ante room. We can watch him. He's stomping in the stall there. He's ready to get going. But I'll tell you, I was listening to his new record when I was getting ready this morning to come out here. And it really is fantastic, and just a work in itself, deserving to really be listened to in its entirety. So we'll be talking about that all later. But thank you so much for sharing all of your insights with us. This was fun. I hope to do it again sometime. This again is the Forbidden Alliance show. I'm Adele, filling in for Robbie White, and our guest has been Neil Augenstein. And we're going to go out with another tune from Modest Proposal.

Yeah, that was the voice of Neil Augenstein, rockin' Modest Proposal. And thank you again for coming in, Neil. This is WOWD, and we are right coming up on 10:30. How about that? That's perfect timing. Wanted to mention a couple of people who have done some shout-outs here. We had Bill Starks and Johnny Castle, who said hi to you, and yeah. Also Mike Love. Dickie Bangham is out there. My friends Jeff and Rick are out there. Tom Luminello is out there. Carl, you're out there. I couldn't find that cut that Paige was looking for, but hello to you and Paige, and a cast of thousands out there, so we'll do some more shout-outs in a bit. In the meantime, we'll get right back to some music here.

Yeah, that was Tommy Lepsum and also Dave Chappell on their Almost Gone CD. And She's Crazy, Crazy for Me. John Previte is on bass on that as well. Good local combo there for you. And that's what we were listening to there right before Tommy Lepsum and She's Crazy. We heard from Badfinger and a live version of that song Sometimes. We heard The Birds and It Won't Be Wrong. And right before that, Neil Young live, a song that many people are not that familiar with, called War of Man. And that was recorded on a live album called No Boundaries, a benefit for the victims of Kosovo from back in the day. We heard Neil Young's band, Crazy Horse, right before that with Dirty Dirty. And we started off with Pearl Jam and an old tune. I remember this one from my misspent youth, Last Kiss, so where can my baby be? And so that's what we were listening to there. And we'll get right back to some music. Here's one you haven't heard in a long, long time. I found it amongst my 45s when I was coming back on the air here to fill in for Forbidden Alliance. And this is the John Guernsey Group. He was here. He was a Tacoma Park resident, musician of all types, keyboard instructor. And this is his song, Local Hero.

0: And this is WOWDLP Tacoma Park. And you're listening to the Forbidden Alliance Show. I'm Adele. Robbie White will be back next week, we hope, to be spinning the tunes for you. And I should still be here behind the scenes. We'll see. Yeah, that's the plan anyway. And we finished up there with Tracy Nelson, always a favorite of mine. And I got to see her last weekend because she was one of the performers at the Marsha Ball tribute at Jazz Fest. So if you were wondering where I was last week, I didn't oversleep. I was in the Big Easy running around in the rain and mostly sunshine. We had a good weather set last weekend, and we have more time in another week. I will definitely be playing some of the music I heard there. But Tracy Nelson, Sue Foley, there were a bunch of people who came out and paid tribute. And Marsha Ball was there herself and performed, but she is suffering from ALS, Lou Gehrig's disease. And so she can still play a bit, you know, but this is wonderful that they gave her that recognition. We heard John Hiatt before that, and Memphis in the Meantime, baby, and started off with the John Guernsey Group. Actually, local hero, John Guernsey and the Local Heroes. The late John Guernsey was a fixture here in Tacoma Park and throughout the local music scene. I remember one particularly interesting New Year's Eve party I spent at his house, but we won't talk about that on the radio. That was back in the day, and I'm not sure the statute of limitations has run out. So, Miss John, he was a great person, and that was Local Hero from John Guernsey and the Local Heroes. So speaking of local heroes here on WOWD, we have one sitting right across from me, and his name is Cal Everett. Hi,
1: hey,
0: Cal.
1: Very delightful. I'm glad to be here.
0: Yeah, you're getting the heck interviewed out of you. You had like the big scene interview out in the parking lot before you
1: right.
0: came in here. And
1: enjoy it while it lasts. That's what I'm always been told. So.
0: Yeah, that's pretty much how it works, yep. You are here and you're being interviewed like crazy because you have a piece of art out, man. It's a brand new album, just dropped in May.
1: Yep.
0: And yeah. We're only 3 days into May, so I'm almost getting a cut on this here. Right. But tell us about this work, and we're going to, I will, setting the stage for the listeners out there, you have a long and illustrious musical
1: history. Parts of it were sorted, but they didn't get out in public.
0: That's what we're supposed to talk about, though.
1: Right.
0: History as a musician in this area. You are part of musical royalty related to the Neumeier empire of music. And so we are going to play some music from some of your earlier bands and efforts, but tell me a little bit about, let's whet their appetite about your new work.
1: Well, it's a project that was very organic. In fact, when the project originally started, I didn't even know I was doing the project. I just knew I had been writing lots of music at the time since I was a teenager. And I was getting a little better at it, I found out. And by the time I was with the doctors, I was kind of writing for that band in that direction. Turn of events for the doctors, meteoric rise, spectacular crash and burn in a very short 3-year window. I mean, it was a wild ride and it was good. But near the end, the disillusionment and the disappointment. And I was married to Wendy. We had our first child during that period. So everything started changing for me. And I was writing. I was still writing songs. I couldn't stop. It just seems to be something that comes to me naturally. And I was writing songs I knew didn't work for the doctors. They just weren't that sound.
0: Not medical in tone.
1: No, not medical. Not putt-putt guitars. Not our new wave stuff. We started to get a little bit more serious on the second record, but I was writing stuff a lot more, I don't know, self-aware or introspective, that was more of a reflection of things that I was going through at the time. And I just continued to do that. So that would have been, the 1980s. There's two songs on this new, quote-unquote, record that I wrote back then. I just never got them either recorded or recorded in a way that I was thought represented the song. So, and then from then on, and as I said earlier, I didn't really understand.

0: Then I'm in the 2000s, I got into a band called One Stop, a couple of guys 20 years my younger, and I wrote songs with and for them to fit that sound. And then finally, just recently, with a fab band right here in your backyard, the Airport 77s, I joined them for a couple of years. And now Gina has been my certainly capable replacement to be in that band. I just couldn't mechanically, logistically do it anymore since I moved to West Virginia. It was just too hard.
1: West by God, Virginia, huh?
0: West by God, Virginia. My whole family's from there.
1: It could mean, you know, getting to gigs in the D.C. area is a little challenging.
0: And getting to rehearsals, and I managed to do it because I enjoyed the guys, and I enjoyed the band enough to do it for a couple of years, but it wore me down. And at the same time, I was working very actively on this record. So all through that period, even though I was in other bands and writing lots of music for those bands, I still had these songs that kept coming along that didn't fit the mold, that didn't fit the band. And I knew at that point, I've known for a good 10 years, that these were all meant to be together on a record like this, because they'll fit and it'll work, I hope. And I met the right guy. I met Todd Wright.
1: Looking for Mr. Wright, and you found him.
0: I looked for Mr. Wright, and it's spelled with a W. And he had been a fan of mine when he was 10 years old when I was in the doctors. Makes me feel a little old. But he was a big fan, and we connected through one of Ronnie Neumeier's shows. And he insisted that we do a Cal record. He didn't know what record. He just said, we got to do the Cal record. And I said, okay, we can do the Cal record. He said, we'll be done in 6 months. That was in 2016.
1: Sounds like the HFS movie that right. took 11 years.
0: there's actually an article in the Loudon Now, which is the same magazine that just wrote an article 10 years later of me saying the record's going to be out in 6 months and going over it, kind of a little archival thing that's funny. And that's kind of how it happened. So I had been writing it for 40 years. We literally took 10 years to record it, there, you know, to approve what was happening and work creatively together, me and Todd, and then his partner, Ethan Menser, who's a great engineer and producer up in Philadelphia. And they have a production company where they do a lot of music for ads and corporate stuff and television shows and things. So the convergence of circumstance in my life just made it the right time to let's do this thing now. I've been carrying it around like a log for a while. So let's go ahead and put it together.
1: Yeah, drop that log. Yeah, and, let's listen now.
0: No, that didn't come out right, did it? Did it? When you think about it.
1: But before we listen to The Weight of Early Promise, which is the title, I don't think we actually said the title of the album in here, so we have to get that in. Weight of Early Promise. Yeah. Were you a child prodigy? Did you have a lot of early promise?
0: I wouldn't put it quite like prodigy, but a lot was expected of me very young, piano and stuff. I've been playing piano since I was like six. But so my parents were always, you know, oh, I got to do this. And then I put pressure on myself, and then my friends, you know, would always, well, you know, what are you doing? How's those bands are in? And it just always seemed to be something, you know, pushing down, but at the same time, elevating me and pushing me forward. Like, okay, I will do this thing. I will get there. And hopefully this is the record that is the answer to all of those perplexing questions that perhaps a few people have.
1: I'm looking forward. We'll listen to that. But before we listen to that, you wanted me to play
0: let's march back in time a little
1: stuff.
0: Bit.
1: So, you know, lay a little foundation
0: let's
1: here.
0: Let's go back. And we're, you know, it all kind of started for me in the D.C. area as far as any kind of limited notoriety was with 4 out of 5 Doctors. And I had a couple of songs on there that made a ripple in the area and across the nation, especially on college radio. We were really big. And I think the first one up is called Waiting for a Change. I get a lot of requests for people. Yeah.
1: And I remember playing 4 out of 5 Doctors on HFS. Yeah. I was just talking about this with Neil, that, you know, in the movie, we discuss the advent of kind of the new wave and the punk scene in the bands in D.C. And I was one of the youngest DJs on HFS, even at that point, having been on for, you know, 4 or 5 years at that point. You know, so I was gravitating to that music and integrating a lot more of it in to the programming than some of the other DJs maybe.
0: And we were so excited when you guys started playing our record.
1: Yeah,
0: and
1: man.
0: Surf's a good friend of mine still to this day. He lives down close to where I used to live before I moved to West Virginia. And we often go walking down memory lane, you know, about how excited we were. And then then when it started getting picked up by, we shan't mention their names, competitors to HFS, it was just like, oh my God, it's going to happen. It's going to happen. It's going to, boo, you know, no.
1: Yeah. And, you know, so much of that, there were a number of bands that I really thought were going to be the breakout bands from D.C. A
0: lot of good ones.
1: And even the Nighthawks, for God's sake. Yeah. I mean, they have played probably every state in the union at this point. But, you know, back in the day, I really expected, you know, when Jay Giles were out there and people were gravitating to blues music, you know, kind of on a national scene, I thought, boy, they're going to be the one.
0: I think the Fabulous Thunderbirds stole their thunder, pardon the pun. That kind of irked me. Like, aren't they the... You know, where'd they come from?
1: and I'm seeing them at the North Atlantic Blues Festival up in Maine this summer. Oh, so well. I'll be sure to give them a piece of my mind for you there. Well, let's hear 4 out of 5 doctors and see if they recommend something.

0: And this is WOWD. And amazingly, we have Cal Everett here in the studio, live and in the flesh, all the way from West Virginia. And you must have gotten up pretty early to get here.
1: Well, no, I stopped over. We have a place in Leesburg, Virginia, where we lived for several years that we, my son, daughter, and granddaughter now live in. And we stay with them when we're in this part of the town. So it only took me a little less than an hour to get here rather than 3.5 hours.
0: Well, that's good to hear.
1: Yes,
0: that's
1: it is.
0: To hear. And we were just listening to two cuts from 4 out of 5 doctors. You want to say anything more about them?
1: Well, yes and no. I mean, I've just said so much about them over the years. And so we had a great run. I think we had an amazing amount of potential. And probably in the saddest part of the news of all, the drummer and one of my dearest friends for the band just passed away January 31st.
0: Who was that?
1: Tommy Ballou. Just a sweetheart of a guy, and he had moved out to the upper Northwest years and years and years ago, had been kind of dealing with a chronic health issue. And we talked all the time, a couple of times a month, and he was really interested in everything I kept doing along the way, and I'd share music with him. We'd talk music, and he'd reminisce about the doctor's days. But yeah, we lost him in January, and it was quite a shock to all of us.
0: Yeah, that's happening more and more. It's kind of, you know, comes with the territory. Yeah. If you stick around long enough, you start losing your friends and your comrades in guitar arms. Right. And all of that. I do need to pay the bills here, so to speak.
1: Keep the lights on, I understand.
0: That's right. I do want to mention, Tacoma Radio is proud to be a media sponsor of the Birchmere, located in Alexandria, Virginia, and known as America's Legendary Music Hall. May 5th, it's Al DiMeola. May 23rd, it's Marcus Miller. May 26th, it's Steve Earle. So tickets and information at birchmere.com. And I've mentioned a lot of our mutual friends are listening in. So hi, all mutual friends.
1: Hi, mutual friends.
0: And folks that you've played with and all of that. Now, what's the next one that we have queued up here? Because we still haven't gotten to his new album yet,
1: right.
0: Which we are going to be not playing in its entirety, although it is meant to be kind of a...
1: It is. The intention of this was, you know, I was kind of...
0: Abbey Road.
1: I was kind of doing, I wanted to do a concept album. Remember when we were younger, that was a big thing. You know, concept records were like big. Everything held together and they were threaded by little things that weren't maybe the song, but pieces of music that held the album together, like became the cement between the bricks, so to speak. And I didn't intentionally set out to do any of this. It's just over the course of 10 years, you can get real thoughtful and creative about what you're recording. And as it began to take shape, Todd and I began to realize, well, this is going to be something a little bit different than the usual. Here's a bunch of individual pop songs that you can listen to at your leisure. And it'll be more like a guided journey that everyone can relate to in one way or another.
0: So kids, when you get it, turn out the lights, put your feet up, light a candle, have some wine,
1: and spend 55 minutes with
0: Weight of Early Promise by Cal Everett. But we're still teasing because we're still not going to play it. So what's the next thing you have queued up here?
1: Well, again, as I went through time and what have I done, I've had the question recently from two separate people that wanted to do an interview or an article or something is, well, what the hell are you doing, you know, for 40 years? Besides, you know, maybe writing songs for this record, surely you were doing something else. Well, yes, of course I was. And stop calling me Shirley. When I got the itch to play live again, and this happened due in large part to Ronnie Neumeier and him inviting me out of Armin's Pizza, where we both worked, my wife's family business with Ronnie and Louie and me.
0: Can you make
1: Wendy,
0: a good pizza?
1: And we were right here doing that, and we were schlepping pizza at some event, some schoolyard or something, and he says, "Yeah, look, I got this show coming up at Strathmore. We're doing a tribute to Neil Young. I think it might have been only the second legit band house gigs thing he had ever done." He said, "So would you like to be on it?" And I said, "Well, hell yes. Yeah, why wouldn't I?" And actually, that was rare for me because I didn't say yes to a whole lot of music invitations then, but I thought, you know, this is just cutting off my nose to spite my face, and he was gracious enough to ask me. And I went to the first rehearsal, and he put me in a room with people I was in awe of in a lot of places. Mm-hmm. A lot of like people I knew from back in the day, but a lot of people I never got the chance to play with. And I jokingly, but somewhat seriously, said, I would never get a chance to play with some of these people if not for Van House Gigs, because my phone was not ringing off the hook. So I got in that, and that led me to forming a band with Ronnie Smith and Jimmy Cowan. Ronnie Smith, also like a regular feature on Band House Gigs and Neumeier Flyer shows. Mm-hmm. Really good drummer, and he went to the same high school as I went to. He was in my, not in my class, maybe in Wendy's class, my wife's class. Anyway, that's immaterial. And we started this band, and it was Zip, and I wrote 11 or 12 brand new songs for them that fit the sound. It was kind of this alt rock, you know, thing that was happening during the 90s. Mm-hmm. And I'm not sure which one I put on here. It's either Six Eyes or Follows or both, but if you play it, we'll know.
0: It's cut four on your seat, the CD that you made for me. Right. So we'll let it rip with Zip. Yeah.

0: Okay. And that was your band Zip.
1: That was the band Zip. That was a song called Six Eyes, and I is the pronoun, not like an alien with six eyes, because the chorus, I think, has six eyes.
0: At the,
1: right? So just not to scare anyone or confuse anybody. If there are any children in the room.
0: As opposed to the one-eyed, one-horned, flying purple right. people eaters.
1: Which, you know, very popular
0: this
1: song.
0: This is the six-eyed it, Zip.
1: made that guy a heck of a lot of money in perpetuity. So I was with Zip probably three, four, 5 years maybe, and we played around, and we had the record out, and we quickly realized that the era of original music in clubs was gone. It died out in the 80s, and so in the 90s you really had to struggle. There were a few around still, so we quickly learned that we had to play covers, you know. So we started blending our covers with our originals, and I had written the originals in such a way that you really couldn't tell the difference between what we were covering and what we weren't.
0: Well, I was saying when you were playing Zip that, you know, right. it would slide very easily into things like Marshall Crenshaw,
1: yeah, absolutely.
0: Things like Let's Active, yep. you know, REM. It had that good drive and bounce
1: jaunty,
0: to it.
1: Jaunty, jangly guitar sound.
0: Yeah, that, which I love. You
1: that
0: know.
1: The kids were digging back then.
0: and they're still digging.
1: All right. And I left that band, and then I had kind of two things going on. I was invited to join a touring Beach Boys tribute band, which at first I was really reticent, only because of air travel. I wasn't a big fan of flying in airplanes, and they flew places. But I loved the Beach Boys, so I thought, this is my chance. I've been kind of talking about being in, forming my own Beach Boys band, and here it's already there, and I just got to join it. And I ended up doing that for 19 years. I just quit that band a year and a half ago, and it did a lot of things for me. I got to see places I probably never would have gone on my own at the time, and it really honed my voice, my singing, because to sing 2 hours of Beach Boys music
0: with the harmonies,
1: with the inside harmonies, and I was a tenor guy, and that's tough sledding there. It really polished things up for me. I've had people ask me, especially on this new record, about how in the world is it that you sing better now than when you were 20 years old. I said, because when I was 20, I didn't know how to sing. Now I do.
0: Yeah.
1: It's a big, big difference. Just like, you know, orating on the radio. There's a voice for that. There's a way to use your mechanics.
0: I had to get rid of my Joycey accent because I talked funny.
1: Yeah. I think it's perfectly fine, but
0: I get it back, though. As soon as I'm back up in Jersey, it takes me a nanosecond. Literally, I was up in my hometown a couple of weeks ago with my honey, and we went to a couple of food places, and I was talking to the locals.
1: It'll slip in if you're with your own, right?
0: It took me, like I said, a nanosecond, and I was, you know, where's the chopped meat, and, you know, get the Jimmy Buffett's hot dogs, you know, and just, you know, I was back home.
1: It'll
0: do
1: it. Like, I never really carried what I consider to be a West Virginia accent with me, even though I, you know, my entire family was from there. But you find yourself slipping into it when you're there with the people, you know, it's like, I just can't help myself sometimes. And it just, you know, it'll come out that way.
0: Absolutely.
1: During that whole thing, I was doing one stop. It was kind of like a side hustle almost, but the most lucrative and longest side hustle I've ever had. Because I said 19 years, they played great venues, mostly theaters or summer park things that paid really good money. But then I got in this other band with these young fellas, and the band was called One Stop. And these guys had just, when they met me, I guess they had just graduated from George Mason University. They were roommates there. One of the guys in the band, Ernie Frate, and David Cooper was the drummer. We were a trio. I seem to lean towards power trio. Zip was a trio. One Stop's a trio. And the band we'll listen to after this, Airport 77, is again a power trio. It just, I don't know. Doctor was the only band with more than 3 guys I was ever in. So it seems to be my MO. And Ernie was in another band called 6 Inch Shy. And they played at the little watering hole across the street from my house in the suburbs. And I would go over to see them all the time. They're one of my favorite bands. And then Ernie would stop in on occasion and see Zip play. And then one night they came in. It was almost closing time. And I think he came in with a couple of members of the 6 Inch Shy band. And he and I got into conversation, and we started to talking. And we've just found we had all kinds of common ground, even though I think we had about a 25-year age difference, maybe 30. I might be giving myself credit for only 25.
0: Music is ageless.
1: It didn't matter to us. And we wrote, both Ernie and I wrote, and David Cooper started contributing on our second album. We did two CDs of really, really, you know, just straight-ahead pop music, again, from the early 2000s sound. And this was, this next song we're going to play, I think it's called Treat You So Bad, was the lead cut of our second CD, which was called Labor of Like. And it, we were edging our sound a little bit more, but so that's,
0: and
1: that's
0: the name
1: where we're
0: of the,
1: at.
0: And the name of that band again?
1: It was One Stop.
0: One Stop. Okay, here we go.

0: And this is WOWD-LP Tacoma Park, Tacoma Radio, and we're here with Cal Everett, and I'm Adele. 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More information at hillcenterdc.org. And so, Cal, we were just listening, as you said, to One Stop, which was one-stop shopping, I guess, for your, you had one or two albums, you said, with them?
1: Yeah, two CDs.
0: Yeah.
2: I mean, you know, you and I probably make the same mistake all the time. Every time I put out anything, I always refer to it as an album or a record. And apparently you don't do that unless it's on vinyl, which again, I hope to have this on vinyl by the fall, but it was just cost prohibitive. One Stop, because they were younger guys, they started getting into family life that I had already been through decades before. They started having kids and moving out to the suburbs, and we just kind of went our own separate ways. We're still in touch. We're still really good friends. In fact, I just talked to Ernie just the other day. And then I got an opportunity to fall in with a band here locally called Airport 77s. They had lost their bass player, and Louis Neumeier, my brother-in-law, recommended me. He came to me and said, would you mind if I recommended you? He said, I think you'd be a perfect fit. They're a power pop band. They're a trio. You love that. I said, sure. Actually, I did not say sure. That's not true. I thought, it's impossible. We're moving to West Virginia. I literally joined the band the day before I was moving to West Virginia.
0: But it was Wendy. Right?
2: It was Wendy will take the credit for this. And, you know, I would say the blame. She'll take the credit. She just insisted. She goes, Cal, these guys are perfect for you, and you're not doing anything right now besides the still surfing thing, and this would be good for you. So I said, okay, I'll do it. And I threw in with these fellas, and they were talented and funny and accomplished. John Kelly, you know, the columnist from the Washington Post, and then Andy Sullivan, I think, who writes for Reuters. Heady stuff for me. I was way above my depth intellectually, but I think pop music-wise, we all had the same idea of what we wanted to do. So I fell in with them, and we did a record, their third album, my first with them, and this is a song I wrote for them called Anyone But You off that record.
0: The Airport 77s.
2: Yes.
0: From the guy who doesn't like to fly. Here we go. We're about to take off.

0: And that was the Airport 77s featuring Cal Everett,
1: yep.
0: who is also featured here in the studio. And we're about to, you've been waiting, you've been on the edge of your seat now for 3 hours almost. And we are going to debut his new album and give you a couple of minutes here, a minute or two here, just to speak about it again and tell them the 3 songs that we're going to hear from this as we go riding off into the sunset.
1: Right. Well, what we'll do is we'll mash together a composite here that marches from the very first song on the record to something that happens in the middle of the record to the very last song on the album. It's kind of unique the way it begins and ends. And it'll give you at least a little bit of a feel for the different flavors that appear on the album. Not nearly the variety of flavors, but it'll give you a little bit of the direction of the record and some of the things we tried to do in the studio. And I think we pulled it off.
0: And again, you know, there's 22 songs on it. It's a magnus opus, as my Latin teacher once taught me, and meant to really, you know, be listened to kind of from beginning to end.
1: In one chunk.
0: Doesn't mean we can't pull out and play songs here on WOWD in the future. Yeah. And I do want to mention right after this, we have Sunday Midday, a musical brunch with Mark and Brad, and then Talk of Tacoma. Danny from Walking on the Moon is going to do a deep dive into the Tacoma Park Porch Fest with some of the performers, porch owners, and probably some live music from 1 to 3 today. So do stick around for that here at WOWD. And Cal Everett, thank you so much
1: for
0: being the guest here today. We're about to hear 3 songs from his new release, The Weight of Early Promise, and look for him playing around town. And
1: God willing.
0: Again, thank you so much for the wonderful music.
1: Thank you.

0: This is WOWD, Tacoma Park Radio. WOWDLP. Let's make it official. WOWLP. WOWL. We're going to do this again here, aren't we? Yeah. WOWDLP, Tacoma Park. And we got that in 5 minutes there. So again, Cal Everett, thank you so much for your music here.
1: Thank you for having me. We are
0: going to have more music from more people coming right up. So do stay tuned for that. And we'll go ahead and head out of here with a little bit of Nat Adderley.

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It's Sunday midday with Mark and Brad, and Brad and I must be getting old. I feel like that's a recurring theme of this show. But lately we've been doing a lot of shows related to the weather. In March we played songs about lions and lambs. Last month we focused on rain, and now for May we have flowers. So we're going to open today with one of the greatest songs about flowers and one of the best songs ever used in closing movie credits.

0: 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It's Sunday Midday with Mark and Brad.
1: Mark said that set started with a great movie closer, which was Townes Van Zandt's cover of the Rolling Stones song Dead Flowers, of course. Stones released Dead Flowers in 1971 on Sticky Fingers with a lot of legends about how it was either about or somehow related or connected or in response to Gram Parsons, who they had worked with for a while, especially on Exile on Main Street. The version that we heard was on Townes' 1994 album, Road Songs, which is a collection of live songs. And again, it closes The Big Lebowski, which my boys certainly would have been outraged if I hadn't played on the day of this theme of flowers. Also felt appropriate to play it because of the reference to getting your bets in on Kentucky Derby Day. Mark and I are both avid watchers of the Derby, and we hope you had golden tempo and collected on those 23-1 odds. I don't know, Mark, did you get your bet in?
0: I did, but I did not do very well.
1: Ah, got it. Well, there's always the prequels. So from Townes, we went to two tracks from more recently in 2024. The first was a great power pop band called Ahem from Minneapolis, and we heard the song Pressed Flowers from their album Avoider of that year, which I really recommend. And then we ended with one of certainly my favorite local bands, where we got two for the price of one in terms of the theme. The band is Flowers for the Dead, a great sort of local kind of shoegazy indie rock punk band. And we heard the opening and title track from their 2024 album, Magnolia. Underneath, we're hearing the gorgeous Joe Henderson track, Lotus Blossom, from his 1992
0: album. Sorry, slight correction. We had a mid-flight change. We will hear that later. We are hearing the gorgeous Django Reinhardt's Honeysuckle Rose.
1: I apologize.
0: That's on me.
1: You're in luck when you hear Joe Henderson later, and certainly Django now. We just want to, as you all know, Mark and I are always trying to make sure everyone is supporting Tacoma Radio, voted DC's best radio station by the Washingtonian readers last year. The spring drive is coming up in just a few weeks. 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And I'll just say, having been one of the DJs at one of the earlier one of these shows, it's super fun for both the DJs and the crowd, and really recommend coming and kind of having some fun with DJs and your fellow listeners. Okay, back to the music. We heard a lot about roses in the song Dead Flowers, and of course, at the run for the roses. So let's hear a set of tunes related to the wonderful flower, the rose.

Welcome back to Sunday Midday. Apologies for the technical difficulties. We've been having some issues with one of the CD players, but I think I got it figured out. Last set, we celebrated Roses. Started that set with Elliot Smith, Rose Parade from Either Or, released in 1997. Apologies, that one kept cutting out. Such a gorgeous track. Next, we heard The Zombies from their 1968 classic Odyssey and Oracle. We heard A Rose for Emily. I was having this conversation with my son last month, maybe, about how that's like the perfect album, but for one track, and everybody knows what that track is. Anyway, it's not A Rose for Emily, which is a gorgeous track in my view. We got a little more current after that with a song from 2022. That was Big Thief with Dried Roses from the album Dragon New Warm Mountain, I Believe in You. The title, like the album and frankly the band, you know, it's got a lot going on. A little bit annoying sometimes, but when they get it right, just a unique and compelling sound, and I love that song. And then we close that set with Willie Nelson. That was Summer of Roses off the 1971 concept album Yesterday's Wine. So, you know, as we heard in the last set, as I'm sure you all know, independently of that last set, roses do tend to bring out the poetry in great songwriters, like Elliot Smith, like Willie Nelson, like Adrian Lenker, and also reflected in the song you're hearing right now. This is, of course, Brett Michaels' magnum opus, Every Rose Has Its Thorn, in a different country arrangement. No, maybe not the equal of Willie or Adrian or the Zombies or Elliot Smith, but I'm going to admit that I have a soft spot for this one, and I guess enough said. With that, we'll move on to another flower entirely. We are going to now enter the Daisy Age. Whoa.

0: 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A public service announcement from Wowdy Tacoma Radio. So last set, as I mentioned, and as you heard, we entered the Daisy Age, starting with the song of the same name from De La Soul's groundbreaking 1989 debut, 3 Feet High and Rising. And I know that technically that Daisy isn't literally about the flower. It's their acronym. I think it was De La Sound, y'all. Anyway, it's close enough, and they did have flowers on the cover, and they were all about flowers. So the next song we heard was from an album last year. I first heard the song, I think last month, on Sarah B's show, and I can't get out of my head. It's so lovely and catchy and springy. That's Melody's Echo Chamber and L. Michael's Affair. The song is titled Daisy. And we closed with Big Star, Daisy Glaze from 1974's Radio City. And Brad, I don't know if you had anything. I know you're a huge Big Star fan.
1: I certainly will not be the first person, certainly not the first time on this show. Just when you listen to that song, just how is this band not actually Big Star? Like, how are they not amazing? Or how were they not?
0: Wait a second.
1: How are they not massive stars?
0: Yeah.
1: That song, if there's one song that captures to me like the full range of what Big Star does, it's Daisy Glaze. From the melody, the vocals, the way the band kind of kicks in midway through.
0: Stylistic diversity kind of within one sound. I agree.
1: Yeah. It's just perfection. And you know, somewhat obtuse lyrics, but that I think also maybe not too much about Daisies, but you know, we don't need an excuse to play De La Soul. We sure don't need an excuse to play Big Star.
0: So. Amen. Agree with all that. Now you are hearing underneath the gorgeous Joe Henderson rendition of Lotus Blossom, the Billy Strayhorn classic that we teased a couple breaks ago. This is from an album that we've played a number of tracks from. It's don't remember the exact years, from the 90s. It's a Joe Strayhorn, Joe Henderson, Billy Strayhorn tribute album, with a
1: 92.
0: Killer.
1: 92.
0: Okay, I thought it came out around the time I was taking jazz improv, and it was something that we listened to and tried to capture a little bit of the magic, but killer band. I recall off the top of my head, Christian McBride is on the bass, a very young Christian McBride. I just love this rendition of Lotus Blossom, which, as I think I've said before when we played other versions, one of my absolute favorite songs. I just think it's gorgeous. And I know if we use that word a lot today. We're talking about flowers, so sue me. With that said, we are going to enter our last set. This one is a little bit eclectic in terms of the flora that we're going to be discussing and hearing about. Without further ado, let's hear some blue flowers.

0: I like to lick a nectar. The naked lotus flower traveling within the depths of unborn.
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2: As we said at the top, the spring fun drive starts soon. 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That'll be Talk of Tacoma. Danny from Walking on the Moon will be doing a deep dive into the Tacoma Park Porch Fest with some of the performers, porch owners, and hopefully some live music. From 3 to 5, that's Predictably Unpredictable, which is not bound by genre. It's a string of recordings and a hopefully enjoyable sequence with surf music sometimes. Join host Chris Buckridge. From 7 to 8, it's Nine People's Favorite Thing. Judy interviews Tom Little and Margaret Wassoff from the Haunted Boy Project, song cycle written by DC area musicians based on the true story of a boy from Cottage City, Maryland, who was the inspiration for The Exorcist book and film. Music will include tracks from the new recording of the Haunted Boy Project, as well as tunes from musicals about the occult. That sounds pretty fascinating. And your reminder, tomorrow from 10 to 11, I always recommend that you listen to Afropop Worldwide, but sometimes more than others, and this time, maybe most of all, this is an episode in which Afropop will celebrate the life of the Malian Kora master Tumani Diabate, who we have played many times on our show and is one of my favorite artists maybe of all time. Some other favorite artists were in that set. That set began with Blue Flowers, from Mazzy Star's 1990 debut album, She Hangs Brightly. That band was certainly known for quieter, slower tracks, but I really always wish they had done more songs like Blue Flowers with that kind of louder, muscular, bluesy guitar. The solo sounds like a riff on a Velvet Underground song, I'll Be Your Mirror, and Hope Sandoval's voice, which I think people think of as kind of this ethereal and kind of wispy voice, just matches the rock so well. So definitely that album has more of it than their later stuff did, for sure. All right, Mark, get ready for a question.
1: I'm ready. Away.
2: The second song we heard was The Stones, who obviously started the set, the show, with Ted Flowers. We play the actual Stones here. The song Dandelion from 1967, which was a B-side to the song We Love You and came out on various compilations. This song is mostly known for a couple of very famous backup singers. Mark, do you know who the backup singers were?
1: Gosh, I do not. Enlighten
2: think
1: me.
2: Of, well, if you think of the Stones, the other band that comes to mind when you think of the Stones.
1: The Beatles?
2: In terms of the Beatles. Paul McCartney and John Lennon.
1: No joke. All right.
2: According to Keith Richard, and you know, you can never, he's not exactly the most reliable source because Lord knows what he was doing substantively at the substance wise at the time, but he says that Paul and John were the backup singers on Dandelion.
1: So I believe it.
2: And that set ended with New Zealand band The Clean, Leaders of the Flying Nun sound. That song Flowers appeared on a compilation that came out in 1986. Mark, I know this was your strong desire to get this one in. So anything you want to say about The Clean?
1: No, I mean, you know, we've played them before and I just, it's such a, I mean, it's, this sounds like a joke because their name is The Clean, but it's such a fresh sound. Like I just, yes. I discovered them relatively late in life, probably about 10, 15 years ago. And I just, I return to them often. If there was another reason for me to go to New Zealand, this is it, just to be where The Clean originated.
2: Indeed. Indeed. The Flying Nun sound is often, it's so widespread in its influence for sure. So really worth going back to. Underneath, you're hearing, unless you threw another curveball my way, Mark, you should be hearing Blackalicious.
1: They were.
2: All right. Sacramento-based hip-hop legends. Song Lotus Flower, where they enlisted none other than George Clinton from their 2006 release. So thanks again for listening. Mark and I will be back on next week and we will not be celebrating the weather, but mothers for Mother's Day. So let's close today with a song by the great MC Heems from Das Racist, and who produced the two great albums in 2024, one of which, Vina, was an album dedicated to his mother. So a preview for next week, and we're going to hear the song Flowers. Take care, and hope you get a chance to smell some flowers today.

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I fall in love quickly, but you pace me, you help me focus when I'm used to getting

And very good afternoon to you. It's 1 p.m. You're listening to WOWD LP Tacoma Park. And this is, I can't call it a special edition of Walking on the Moon because our Bond isn't here. You know, that would be kind of presumptuous. But it's an alternative talk of Tacoma because we're going deep. We're going deep into the Porch Fest. Lots of questions about this thing, but we'll have answers and perhaps even, something that might be useful. Stick around.

0: Yeah. Well, welcome to Talk of Tacoma today. That was none other than, it's Holly Yarborough is the singer, but of course that is Won't You Be My Neighbor, because we're talking about what is going to be absolutely a beautiful day in the neighborhood. And I know, do I have to spell it out for you? Okay. Well, on May 17th, whatever. What is the date again?
1: It's like,
0: May 9th. May 9th. Okay. Yeah. It's like, right. Scratch that. Okay. I have help here today, so it's things are probably going to go better than they usually do. But on May 9th, right, the hills of Tacoma Park will come alive. Actually, the porches of Tacoma Park will come alive. The historic homes will be alive with the sounds of local musicians participating in this musical festival known as Tacoma Porch, or Tacoma Porch Fest, or Tacoma Fest Porch. Or it's going to take place, I believe, from 2 to 6:30, and we're going to go into all sorts of things about what you can find out about that. But I want to let you know, though, that it's going to be a lot of bands, and it's going to be amazing. It's the one day of the year, it's Tacoma Pork Fest, when the local property values are briefly eclipsed by the sheer volume of Jamgrass and the 90s grunge, vibrating off of Victorian era woodwork. It's a magical afternoon, I gotta tell you, where your neighbor's front yard will become a mosh pit, and the sidewalks become like an obstacle course, folding chairs, strollers, and people trying to find 402 Tulip Avenue because they were originally told to play at 20 Columbia, but they did too much 420 on Tulip Avenue. So, hey, 402 is close enough. But I want you to stick around, because we're going to have, not just some of the musicians are going to be playing, but we're going to have some of the property owners. We're going to have some of the porch owners, right? Like the impresarios of this great event. But in order to get to a thing like this, and I hope we're going to get to a thing like this, our first guest is Dan Mullaney, who we'll be speaking to in a second. But to get to a festival, first and foremost, what you got to do is you got to get out of bed.

0: from Walking on the Moon, the show that most people ignore on Fridays at 4. But I'm sitting in for Eric Bond, for today. And we're going to be talking about this Porch Fest. But, well, let me just say this. Silver Spring nonprofit Tommy's Pantry provides essential food and wellness supplies to neighbors in need. Information about donation drives as well as short and long-term volunteer opportunities at tommyspantry.org. And this is a public service announcement from WOWD, Tacoma Radio. But here we are in Tacoma Park, where the 60s came to stay, you know, and built a bungalow and passed the Free Burma Act. It's the People's Republic, you know. And you will be sent for re-education if you even think of opening a chain restaurant. So let's have none of that. But in the spirit of getting onto the show here with this Tacoma Pork Fest, our first guest is Dan Mullaney. He's a pianist, a raconteur, and a porch owner. And was delighted that he agreed to come on and explain himself. Dan, welcome to Talk of Tacoma.
1: Well, thanks, Danny. It's great to be here. As you said, I had the most important asset in this whole process, which is a big front porch.
0: Yeah. Well, you know, yeah. It's you know, but property is theft in most parts, but here it's, you know, it's music.
1: You have to share it. That's the thing.
0: You got
1: to
0: share.
1: You can have a lot of assets. You need to share it with the community. That's
0: right,
1: the main
0: right.
1: point.
0: Right. Well, you know, you got to get off your assets sometimes.
1: Yeah,
0: you know,
1: absolutely.
0: And you know, have other people enjoy. Well, you know, I don't know. You know, your LinkedIn says that my Washington, D.C. area community in Tacoma Park is holding hosting a music bands outside. OK, how much do you make off of this thing?
1: it's well into the negative figures.
0: Is it?
1: Like well into the negative figures. Yeah. Yeah.
0: All right. Well, I don't know. The negative number thing I never really grasped too well. But yeah, I'm just curious. So we've known each other a while, played together at Tacoma Station, and you're an accomplished jazz pianist and music enthusiast. Like, why the Porch Fest?
1: Well, frankly, I was asked by the organizers. They were walking up the street. And they said, "Boy, what a great porch!" And they knocked on the door. They didn't even know who lived there.
0: Okay.
1: And they talked to my wife, and he said, "Well, you better talk to my husband, who's the guy who does music." And I thought, my first reaction was, "No way." My second reaction was, "No, this is a great idea. We should definitely do this," because I had started playing at Tacoma Station, that wonderful gem of a jazz club here in Tacoma Park with you and others. And I thought, well, you know, we'll have the jazz porch. We'll invite some friends from Tacoma Station over. We'll put together some acts, and it was it was great.
0: Yeah. Well, many of us are looking forward, particularly the open bar that was in the contract. But
1: you asked about the negative numbers. Yeah.
0: Yes. That's right. Okay. As long as they're negative for you. But there's so many different types of music that are going to be happening. You know. I don't know. The one I wanted to book for today, but I wasn't sure how it would work on radio, Bulgarian Dancers.
1: Mm-hmm. Yeah.
0: And, you know, they're always a hit, like wherever they go. Right?
1: Yeah.
0: Is your porch exclusively jazz?
1: We designed our porch as jazz,
0: okay.
1: Just to sort of brand it as a jazz porch. And I know there are a lot of jazz musicians, but, you know, I have to say a number of other porches obviously have some very great jazz groups that are playing in really different styles. I mean, you've got like the Django Reinhardt kind of Roma jazz, Manouche jazz, and then you have the traditional, and I think you probably have some fusion. And a lot of the porches have things that are completely different, like old Americana and bluegrass and blues and electric. So, you know, if you look at a map, and there is a map in the link that is on, I know, the WOWDY website. If you look at a map of the porches, it looks like a bouquet of over 2 dozen roses. Because
0: okay.
1: all clustered together.
0: Not azaleas? Was Tacoma Park?
1: Maybe it's azaleas. But to get the count, it's like 26 porches.
0: Wow.
1: So you look at the map, and it's almost not helpful unless you expand it, because they are all grouped together like this huge bunch, 26 different porches, each of which is going to have probably, you know, two or three acts, most of them. It's all located within walking distance, so people who attend can ideally bike, because, you know, parking could be at a premium, but somehow get to Tacoma Park and walk from porch to porch from 2 to 6 or 6:30 and hear all kinds of different different kinds of music. Last year, we had the experience of we had

0: the organizers had signed on a really top-notch jazz band to appear at 5 o'clock at the end on my porch. Uh-huh. At the last minute, they got an offer from the Millennium Stage, and as it happens, we couldn't compete with the Millennium Stage. This year we might be able to compete, but that year we didn't. Yeah. And so I said, well, why don't we just open it up then? You know, we have a 5 o'clock slot; it's open. You know, the organizers were saying, well, maybe we can fill it with this band or that band. I said, well, why don't we just ask everybody around who's doing jazz just to come and have a big jazz jam? And that's what we did. And it was great. Okay. And there were lots of, you know, amateurs, people who don't usually play out, maybe don't feel confident enough to be headlining their own band on a porch, but they're happy to come at a jam and then just participate. And it ended up, I think, being the highlight of the event. Of course,
1: the jam.
0: I mean, if you and your group had been playing earlier, then that surely would have been the highlight. But
1: yeah.
0: But I think you were at another porch.
1: Wait. So. Are you trying to butter me up, or are you talking about? are you talking people in general?
0: People. I think because I think you may be playing on our porch and two or three other porches.
1: Okay.
0: With a few other people from Tacoma Station and others, and all many former residents of Tacoma Park. The thing that really remarkable about it is this is a very local event. I mean, the musicians tend to be local. The people who attend tend to be local. So it's a real showcase for music in Tacoma Park. And music, I think, has been sort of the heartbeat of this community almost since its founding, since the Tacoma Park Mandoliers back in the 1920s and John Fahey inventing American primitive music in the 50s, Marvin Gaye singing here in the 60s.
1: Yeah.
0: You know, music has always been a huge, huge part of Tacoma Park. And this Porch Fest is just sort of the culmination of that, or evidence of how musical this community really is.
1: Well, would you say, like, I was curious, because, you know, it's Tacoma Park, right? So we're known for, well, I would say, our diversity and our quirkiness. Like, you know, and is there, I know you're kind of heading up a jazz thing, is there in the quirky department, what caught your eye? What should people be on the, like, is there a didgeridoo choir?
0: Well, you mentioned Bulgarian dancers. There's Americana. You know, I think people should check the schedule. There's a wide range of things. We do. Tacoma Park does attract a bit of a quirky crowd.
1: Uh-huh.
0: You mentioned quirkiness, but I think also, you know, activism. You know, huge focus on, you know, labor unions, labor rights, environmental rights. Of course, we had Sammy Abbott as mayor not so long ago, and I think that created a whole institution for music, you know, protest songs, pro social change songs. So I think all of that kind of combines to bring lots of different diverse styles of music to Tacoma Park.
1: Oh, cool. Is there going to be presence? Did you see the like labor chorus kind of thing? Is that happening?
0: I didn't check the schedule to see exactly which groups are there, but I'm sure that the groups, many of the groups that are playing are going to come from that spirit of activism. Joe Udine and the Udiners, they're not playing, but they're, you know, based Tacoma Park, and that's obviously very socially conscious kind of music.
1: Well, I, you know, it's it would be a good idea if I, you know, kind of looked this up before the show, but, you know, it's been a rough morning, to tell you the truth. Well, I just noticed, though, you know, you have this background in international relations and trade and, you know, and that kind of thing, and then, you know, and then you kind of were making a case for this as a particularly American event. Why did you politicize it? You know, why are you using Porch Fest to divide? No, I'm just trying.
0: To the contrary.
1: Okay.
0: To the contrary.
1: All right. Explain yourself.
0: I will explain myself. My whole career has been international trade, international negotiations, international law, mostly commercial, like cultural type exchanges. And I sort of, since that's my sort of what I do on LinkedIn, because that was my professional handle, I felt like, well, I should add a professional aspect to what I'm doing when I'm advertising, blatantly self-promoting the Tacoma Porch Fest with my LinkedIn crowd. Most of my followers are, you know, abroad, but there are many that are, you know, here in the DC area. So I very consciously said, okay, well, so we're doing this jazz fest. In Tacoma, I'm having a jazz porch. And I said, so what does that have to do with international relations? And I said, well, you know, what I didn't point out was, you know, the iconic instrument in American jazz is the saxophone, right? Where was the saxophone invented? In Belgium.
1: Germany? Oh,
0: in Belgium.
1: Okay.
0: Adolphus.
1: Okay.
0: Right next door. Adolphus Sax in Dinant, Belgium, invented the saxophone. And then we took it and turned it into, you know, Charlie Parker and Coltrane and all of those. And then I was thinking about all the great jazz standards that are out there. And Old Stockholm is one of those jazz standards. Mm-hmm. Strasbourg, Saint-Denis, Roy uh-huh. Hargrove, you know, that's a neighborhood in Paris, France. Right. And then I was pointing out that one of the big jazz standards in the American Songbook is Autumn Leaves. It's a classic. But and it's words by Johnny Mercer. But the music was composed by Joe Cosmos, who's a Hungarian French composer in France. The original lyrics were by the great French poet Jacques Prévert. Mm. So he wrote a whole set of lyrics, and then Johnny Mercer rewrote lyrics for the American audience. Miles and others turned it into American standard. So suddenly you have this French/French-Hungarian song that becomes like a quintessential American songbook classic.
1: Yeah.
0: And of course, jazz's roots obviously come from Africa, from the Caribbean, the contribution of Brazil and Latin America to the jazz that developed in the United States. So all these disparate strands from around the world met in the United States to create this very unique art form, uh-huh. jazz. But it comes from a collective of international cultural contributions. Uh-huh. And then, of course, it goes from the United States, it develops as jazz, but then it goes back to Europe and other places and gets further developed in Europe. So,
1: corrupted.
0: However, it's all a big evolution.
1: Yeah, so. Well, your excitement for it sounds it's infectious. As you commented earlier, this is not your first rodeo. What should people know to have a good, you know, Tacoma Porch Fest experience?
0: I think don't panic. There are 26 porches, you know, and an act every hour. You know, don't try to do it all. Everything's good, so pick one and then walk to another, pause. I'd recommend, I'm going to be putting all my available furniture on my front lawn, but if people feel strongly about sitting, that's not going to be everybody's case. So you might bring a lawn chair or a blanket if you want to sit down. Most of the porch owners are not providing drinks except to the performers. And by drinks, I mean water, by the way.
1: That wasn't the contract. After the show.
0: We'll make a special exception for you. Okay. So, bring your water. I'm sure the porch owners will be accommodating if there are needs, but bring your own water. If you want to have a picnic, bring your own picnic. Probably not a terrible idea if you're, biking distance to bike here, because parking could be at a premium depending on how popular it is. I did put it out there on my LinkedIn page, and that's a lot of people. Most of them are not in Washington, so maybe they won't come. But if others promote their porch, we could have a lot of people. And I said, Tacoma Park is really kind of this huge critical mass of all different kinds of musical genres. I can anticipate there may be a lot of people coming by.
1: Well, why stop at your porch though? Like, if people wanted to come into your house, would that be a deal breaker?
0: I'd have to size them up. But most people would be welcome in my house if they feel like they want to go out there. My porch is that's a good point.
1: It's a jazz musician's band.
0: You'll be allowed in. In fact, you can raid my refrigerator. Or the liquor cabinet or
1: good
0: whatever.
1: Enough. Good
0: but,
1: enough for me.
0: But the, just to clarify, it's important. The musicians are on the porch. So the musicians on the porch, people are going to be
1: outside
0: in the yards in front of the porches. I think that's the case at my house, and probably generally for a lot of the porch owners.
1: And what happens if it rains?
0: I think it probably gets canceled if it's a serious rain.
1: All
0: yeah.
1: Right. So
0: I have a covered porch, so I'm going to insist that the musicians show up whether there's an audience or not. So
1: okay.
0: Danny, you are officially on notice, my friend.
1: Tree hugging is a pastime, but even with trees, no means no. So you got to if a person wants to move from one porch to the other, like they're just not vibing, is it rude? Is it okay to get up and sort of move on?
0: Oh yeah, no, it happens at least. From my personal experience, last year was my first porch fest, but people just come and go. They come and go. Okay. They gather and there's no pressure just to sit and stay for a whole set. I think everybody knows that this is more like an hors d'oeuvre party than a sit down dinner. Okay. You know, you're gonna go and snack here, snack there. It's more like tapas than a steak dinner.
1: To call them a tapas.
0: Another international aspect of this thing. It's like tapas. It's not a steak dinner.
1: You're gonna beat this until it's like
0: I am until it's black and blue. This horse will be more than dead.
1: I like it. So, that sounds great. Is it going to be streaming? Is that, do we know anything about that? Or people, that's up to people doing it on their own?
0: I think it's up to people on their own. Some of the bands may stream. And I think, you know, the main thing is my experience, and especially with the jazz people who are accustomed to not being, you know, remunerated, they mostly want an audience. Uh-huh. So I think people, you know, can really show appreciation for all the local musicians most by showing up and paying attention and listening. So I think that's really the key thing. And as I said, wandering from porch to perch is perfectly acceptable. I suspect some of the bands may put out a tip jar. That's a bit of a tradition, especially in the jazz world where, you know, you're used to like living on a on
1: well.
0: A
1: tip sounds so optional. Like, you know, isn't, you know, tipping is not required? Is that what you're saying?
0: I wouldn't say it's required. Yeah, you could call it a fee, and then maybe
1: a fee.
0: Yeah,
1: okay.
0: Just put fee on the in the bowl.
1: A and tariff. Maybe,
0: yeah.
1: Since we
0: let's not go there.
1: Since we exported jazz, you know, and we're going to bring it back, or it's going to run into money. Anyhow, we're going to move on here. But you requested a particular song, you know, for a theme for this. Can you tell us why this particular Charlie Bird, Charlie Parker tune is apt for portrait?
0: Well, because it's a classic, and it's called the Yard Bird. And since, you know, everybody attending these things will be sitting in the yards listening to the porch, we will all be yard birds on that day, sitting in the yard listening to music on the porch. And also, of course, Charlie Parker played saxophone. Saxophone was invented by Adolphus Sax in Belgium. So there's, you know. Did I mention that already?
1: No, it's fine. It's fine. I forgot. So okay. I'm glad you brought it up again. Well, thanks so much for being here, Dan. We're gonna we'll say a little bit of Yardbird, but really glad. Looking forward to the happenings at your porch.
0: Well, looking forward to seeing you and your bandmates and a lot of residents of Tacoma Park on our front porch. We're looking forward to it.
1: Great. Thanks so much, Dan.
0: Thank you.

All right, and that was Dan Mullaney telling us what's going to be happening on one of the porches of many porches. So this is this edition of Talk of Tacoma is dedicated to the upcoming Porch Fest. That you can get information and maps and all of that stuff at the Tacoma Radio website. There's a little kind of thing in there, but it is the Tacoma Park Porch Fest. And oh, we're coming up on a little bass solo here. In any event, we're going to have some members of one of the bands that are going to be playing the Porch Fest. And the name of this band is Dirty Neil. And I'm sure there's a backstory with that. It's a Neil Young cover band. And we're going to have Adam and another bandmate whose name is going to be a mystery until Adam tells us who it is. So stick around. We'll be coming up in about 30 seconds.

0: All right, now we'll give the last strains to Charlie Russell. That's Charlie Parker's bass player on that one. And you're listening to Tacoma Radio, and this is Talk of Tacoma, and we're talking about, well, all things Tacoma, but particularly the Porch Fest. So with us now, I want to introduce a couple of members of the band, Dirty Neil, who has been a fixture around these parts for some time now, New York cover band. Adam, welcome to Talk of Tacoma.
1: Thanks so much for having me on.
0: Well, it's a pleasure, and there's someone next to you who's in the band, but I you know, no one tells me anything around here, so could you introduce your bandmate?
1: So this is the redoubtable Sam Kittner. He is a significant figure around Old Town Tacoma. Sam is the guy who thought up the idea for Dirty Neil. It's his band, basically. He's in charge of it.
0: And he was Dirty Sam, right?
1: It was his inspiration to think about taking all those Neil Young songs that nobody has heard, ones that never got significant radio play, that are out there in this huge body of work by Neil Young. And what we try as a band to do, and Sam's idea was that we should try and surface some of these older Neil Young songs that you don't hear anymore. And I think there's value and meaning in that. And we've been doing it in and around Tacoma for about a year now, and we are going to be doing it at Porch Fest next week.
0: Oh, excellent. Well, Adam, could I just one request, if you can get about this far away from the mic, because I'm kind of excited because I feel like I'm interviewing Sting here. I don't know, right?
2: It's like, no, he's our British Neil Young guy.
0: Which is a guy I'm having a hard time kind of, you know, making that work in my, I didn't know Neil was importable.
2: Well, the beautiful thing about Adam's participation in this band is that, if correct me if I'm wrong, Adam, he really didn't know this music that deeply, like, because we're talking about deep tracks. The litmus test for what we play is Neil Young songs that did not get significant FM airplay. Neil Young has made so many albums.
1: It's about 45 studio albums he made, not including the stuff he did with Buffalo Springfield or with Crosby, Stills, Nash & Young. 45 albums. Wow. That's a lot of music. There's a lot of Neil in there.
0: There's a lot of Neil.
2: So we're thankful
0: prolific
2: to Neil.
0: Canadian.
2: You know, we're thankful to Neil for writing all these incredible songs. And I mean, these were songs that I listened to. Our another bandmate, Jay Lee. Really, Jay and I kind of put our heads together to come up with this concept. And we both listened to those albums, like, all through our teens and 20s and our whole lives. And so, you know, we know those deep tracks, and they're just great songs.
0: Mm.
2: And the idea is to play them, you know, with acoustic and really bring them to life. And we're having fun with it.
0: Can you solve a question that's plagued me all these years? My first Neil Young album, you know, this is going way back. It's like, you know, circa right after World War II, somewhere in there. But was Harvest. And is it true that Harvest was designed for the album cover to disintegrate?
2: That would be a Trivial Pursuit question. I do not know the answer to.
1: Yeah, you got me there, I'm afraid.
0: But Adam, you can make up an answer and it'll sound good.
2: Right, because he's a Brit, right? Anything's going to sound good.
1: Can I just drop in here that I was actually born in Canada? I'm Canadian by birth.
0: So that's the connection, right?
1: Yeah.
0: Right.
1: Small town in North Ontario is where I'm from. Wow. Dreams, comfort, memory, despair.
2: That's a beautiful thing. Yeah, and as I said, you know, Adam, I don't think really knew these deep tracks until we kind of brought the band to him. And man, did he bite the hook. I mean, he's discovered songs and brought them to us that I forgot about that one. Like, this guy's listening to all these albums.
0: Can I ask you that? What is each of your role in the band?
1: So I, up until now, have been swapping out between mandolin and bass. We've just imported a new mandolin player whose mandolin playing is way superior to mine. Jim Millwood, who's come up from the wilds of Northwest DC to join us, was playing with us last night at the VFW here in Tacoma. Will be joining us next week. He's a superb mandolin player. And he is able to bring to these songs a whole new kind of musical layer coming in over the top of the acoustic guitars that just adds a kind of texture and a kind of floating, ethereal kind of feel to them that's really, really beautiful. Yeah. And so I've swapped out to bass now, and I'm on the bass, and Sam is our drummer.
0: Okay.
2: Yeah, and actually I'm playing the cajon, which is a drum box. So it's, again, a much more stripped down kind of feel.
0: Yeah.
2: I have some little foot tambourines to give a little hi-hat sound. And I'm just banging a, you know, really basic beat along with these. We have, as I said, Jay Lee and David Grinspoon on guitars. They're incredible guitar players and great singers as well. So,
1: and from time to time, a sort of semi-detached member of the band is Holden Caulfield,
2: Caldwell.
0: Because I have another question. I have a question for Holden. Like, where do those ducks go?
1: Holden Caldwell, whose band Craven Dogs plays a lot around here too, and he's the most fantastic harmonica player. And hopefully, he's going to be with us at Portsmouth next week.
0: Excellent.
1: As well.
2: Yes.
0: Okay. Is this your first Porchfest?
2: No, the beautiful thing about Porchfest, I mean, of course, it's just such a great institution now in Tacoma Park, as well as various neighborhoods around our area. But last year's Porchfest was the first time Dirty Neil played in public. Now, we had been jamming together, and Marco DePaul's like incredibly fun backyard cabin for like about 10 months or so. But Porchfest last year on Carroll Avenue was the first time we played in public, and we just had the best time. And of course, told all of our friends, most of the players in the band are from Tacoma Park. So, you know, easy to bring in a local crowd.
1: We put out 7 chairs, and we thought if we get 15 people to come and listen to us playing in public for the first time, that'll be a quorum and that'll be great.
0: Yeah.
1: And we set up, and as the first set began, we had, I think, about 72, 73 people.
0: Really?
2: People were kind of overflowing into Carroll Avenue.
1: Terrifying. It was terrifying. For some of us, it was terrifying.
2: But we did it, and it was really
0: success
2: fun.
0: Is like it.
2: And then it was beautiful because we've continued playing. We've had... we were invited to play at the VFW. We played now at the VFW, I can't believe it, 4 times in various incarnations this year, including last night, Saturday night. It's like we've really made it because of Porchfest, and we're thrilled to be back.
1: Yeah, that's right. That's why you guys are Porchfest, actually, isn't it?
0: So hungover to sit today, right? Is
2: it exactly. You could tell. Sorry, man.
0: Well, you said a cut, and can you tell us a little bit about it? And I'd like to play it for the...
1: We crowded into this very studio last fall, all 6 of us, and we played some acoustic music for Down the Rock and Roll Rabbit Hole. And what you've got there, the clip that we sent you, is from that little session that we did did here, and it's the old laughing lady.
0: Yeah. All right, here's Dirty Neil, recorded here in... yeah, we can't even call it a tiny desk. It's like, you know, it's like a tiny, like, I don't know, water fountain. But in the Tacoma Park Studios last year. And is this on the playlist for...
1: Yes, Porchfest? It is.
0: Okay, all right. So let's give a listen. Dirty Neil, as recorded live here at Tacoma Radio.

0: And it's sort of fading down, a bit of Dirty Neil. Guys, beautiful. I don't know, I had to look behind me. I thought there was Neil was in the room here. I heard that nasal twang. What tell us about this song. What's the...
1: So Jay Lee on lead vocals there has got this sort of tone of voice in his vocals that we think captures something of the original song, captures something of Neil Young's kind of strange, floating, ethereal, sometimes inexact, but also very precise at the same time, kind of tone that he has. And yet Jay also manages to make the songs our own a bit. So we love the fact that his vocals are so strong, that they're so present, and that they capture so much of right. Neil Young's, these different voices that Neil Young has, right? From everything from, you know, acid biting commentary to these sort of beautiful little vignette songs like Albuquerque or Motion Pictures for Carrie or the one that you just heard, The Old Laughing Lady, through to the more rocky ones, ones with a stronger bass line and a stronger beat. Jay is able to kind of make his way through all these songs and kind of be present in all of them. So we're really lucky to have him at the front.
2: I mean, I went to college with Jay, so I've known him since I was, you know, 19 years old. And he's a project, you know, for sure, but we've really found the true purpose of Jay Lee with this band.
0: Oh, really?
2: Because he can do Neil Young. Now, Jay's an incredible musician, and he actually has another band where he plays his own original music that is playing at Porch Fest. I can't even remember the name of their band, but we'll tell you later. But Neil Young thing, him doing the Neil Young thing is just so perfect.
0: Yeah. Is this the band with the Japanese girlfriend, or is it a whole? It's a whole different thing.
2: It's a whole different thing. Yeah. It's,
0: what you know if why Neil Young? Because like you know it's a lot of singer-songwriters out there, incredible artists. Like I'm just, what's the hook?
1: I mean, so much stuff that is unexplored. Uh-huh. I mean, so much stuff that is available to be resurfaced and kind of taken out and looked at again. And when I found that, you know, like Sam was saying, you know, I came new to a lot of this stuff. I knew the hits that Neil had had over the years, but I didn't know the larger catalog. And if you start exploring this stuff, I have felt that you begin to really get a sense of how important Neil Young was for the shape of all contemporary music. I mean, he's often called the godfather of grunge, but I think he was probably the godfather of punk. He's the godfather of social commentary and social protest in music. And he's also got a very strong strain of romanticism in his work too. You know, he writes beautiful love songs too, right?
2: Yeah, and there's the Nashville Neil, there's a lot of country Neil that we tap into.
1: He's godfather of country rock, of folk rock. I mean,
2: For me personally, it was Neil because Neil's basically been the fabric of my life. Like I discovered him with a couple of high school buddies, at a young age, and it was an incredible process of discovery because this is well before the internet. So it was like every time we went to a record store, we found a new old Neil Young album, like a Neil Young album that had been released 10 years earlier that we never even heard of because there wasn't like a convenient list of every Neil Young album. And even by the mid to late 70s, he had released, 10 or 12 albums at least. So it was this incredible process of discovery. And it was back in the album days where we listened to the complete albums, one side flipping to other side. And so all those songs really rose to kind of this fabric of our lives. That time has just stuck with me my whole life.
1: That's what we are.
0: Was that?
1: We're just men of a certain age.
0: Yeah. Well, it is interesting.
2: I mean, we love other bands and music, and all of us have played in other backyard bands that play, kind of this good, fun, standard rock and roll backyard music. But to be able to tap into these songs that are, people kind of recognize them because they probably heard them at some point, but they don't really know them. I mean, at times people kind of thought we wrote the songs. It's like, no, these are Neil Young songs. Uh-huh. So we benefit from that because they're incredible songs written by one of the greatest songwriters of all time. But we get to play them and interpret them, and they're not like the song you heard last weekend at the backyard band.
0: Right. And did Neil, didn't he make his entire catalog, available for free? Or did he did something?
2: I think he made it free for the people of Greenland when all that,
0: was that?
2: Mess was going on. But, I mean, he has several channels, including his own kind of subscription thing. This, you know, very reasonable.
0: Okay.
2: But the, yeah, the music's widely available. But that was in the news this, in the last year,
0: yeah,
2: about Greenland.
0: The Greenland thing. Yeah, yeah. Well, anything. You know, I don't know. I think Tacoma Park has a particular solidarity with Greenland, you know.
2: Exactly.
0: A, you know, Davy and Goliath here. What, let me ask you, as, you know, just getting back to the Porch Fest, you've done it, you know, this is, what would you, how would you advise people to have the best Porch Fest experience, particularly if they're coming and you guys are going to have like a small, you know, community of, you know,
1: yeah,
0: six or 700 people.
1: The thing about Porch Fest, there is so much music in Tacoma Park. It's absolutely astonishing. There are so many people playing music. We've got School of Musical Traditions. We've got House of Musical Traditions. We've got this fantastic recording studio right next door. Yeah. We got WOWD. But we've got people playing in their front rooms all over town.
0: Yeah.
1: There's astonishing, and some of these musicians are really, really good. So I would simply advise people, the weather's nice, you know, bring your water bottle and wander all around our beautiful town, sit down and join this kind of community-wide conversation that we're already having about music in our town. Porch Fest is a completely non-profit, community-based thing. It's organized principally by Carolyn Alderson and Jeff McMillan. There's no budget or anything. They just do it, you know, off their own bat. And it's just a wonderful kind of rooted Tacoma event. And it really feels like something that our town's really about.
0: Yeah, well, it is remarkably egalitarian, and it seems like, and about as diverse, I think, as anything that happens here, and that's saying a lot for Tacoma Park, you know, where you got Neil Young, like, perhaps in playing next to a mosh pit that has Bulgarian dancers, and,
1: you know. Yeah, we've got jazz, we've got everything.
0: Yeah, it's all there. And let me ask you, what about sound bleed? Is that a problem? Like,
1: I think it has been a little bit in the past, but they're pretty careful about it now.
0: Okay.
1: And, I think Jeff is very switched onto that idea. We don't want to be, and people tend to keep it down too, I think. Yeah.
0: Okay.
2: And there's enough, you know, ambient noise all around, you know, cars going by and the, you know, on the busier streets. But yeah, no, it works out pretty well. I mean, there's so many choices. Obviously you can't see everything. So, there can be some tough choices, but I mean, Porch Fest is a thing as a person who's just coming to listen to music, as I did for many years before last year's first time playing there. You just walk around and you kind of is like get like magnetized towards a certain porch, and you're so happy there. You might miss the rest of the different gigs, but you're just happy that you happen to stumble to these musicians at the porch. They do typically change bands every hour. It's, I believe, 2 to 6. Now, Dirty Neil is kind of taking some liberties. We're going to play 2 segments, so we're going to play between 2 and 4. So hopefully you can drop by and hear us for a few minutes, even if you're checking out lots of other things.
0: Oh, cool. Well, if there's anything else you'd like to add, I think if people want to find out about Porch Fest, they can go to Tacoma Radio's website, and it has, there's a link to the maps and the bands and a spreadsheet of who's playing where. And I imagine you guys are doing some of your own promotion, your own social media stuff and all.
2: I will add, we do have a Facebook presence and Instagram. But our Dirty Neil is spelled D-U-R-T-Y. Neil.
0: Is that a Canadian spelling?
2: It's kind of a fun Jay Lee thing. It's, you know, kind of Dirty Nellies. It's just like a little different take on the word, but it kind of also gives us our vibe that we're kind of down and dirty.
0: Yeah, yeah, yeah. Sure. I can tell. You know, this is a small studio, so right. It's like it's evident. Well, I am looking forward to it. I'm so glad that both of you guys were willing to come in and share this and spread the word, you know, far and wide. And if it's okay with you, if I can play like a more well-known Neil tune, because like it just seems timely for me and it's about a particular state, that wouldn't be considered like, you know,
1: what do you think,
0: crass, so?
2: You can play it, we just can't play it.
0: Okay.
2: We can't perform it, but
0: you can
2: play it, and we love all those great hits. I mean there's Cinnamon Girl and Down by the River and Hey Hey My My and all that stuff. We're just not going to play those songs because there's so many bands that do play those songs, but again, we're a little deeper in.
0: All right. Well,
2: but we love these songs.
0: For the Neil Young deep dive, you got to come and see Dirty Neil. And you guys are playing two different sets?
2: 2 to 4, yeah. Two sets.
0: Okay.
2: Yeah.
0: All right. Well, excellent. Well, thanks so much for being here, guys.
2: All right. Thanks for having us. And thank you, Porch Fest, to come.
1: Thanks, Porch Fest.
0: All right. Sure.

Yeah, that's, well, a little chapter out of Neil Young's career was when he slummed around with Crosby, Stills, and Nash. And but that's not what these guys are about. They're, I don't know, they're deep dive stuff, okay? But I don't know, Ohio seems kind of apt at this time. But the Porch Fest, like, you know, you wander around these houses, you know, like, you know, you hear jazz, punk, bluegrass, you know, green Irish folk, and well, then you might have a teenager who's absolutely like shredding an electric guitar while somebody's dog is supervising from the steps of the porch like a union foreman, and you got like there are toddlers that are dancing like, you know, everybody, nobody's watching, and you got teenagers listening to earbuds so as to not dare gratify their rhythm guitar playing father having his moment in the sun, and then you have retirees, the Tacoma Park retirees, the old hippies, you know, having kind of maybe a hallucinogenic flashback to the Richie Havens legendary opening, you know, back then at Woodstock, you know, and nodding to the beat before they nod off in the heat. But the Porch Fest is, well, it's a charming chaos. And it's a reminder that a community such as ours here can gather for noise, joy, and standing in somebody else's azaleas, you know. The People's Republic gets this one right. And human civilization benefits, you know. As Jack Black once noted in School of Rock, a good rock concert can save the world. Well, that might be a stretch, but a good porch set, well, may not save the world, but, like, it shouldn't hurt. In any event, we're going to have our next guest is a remarkably talented woman, Janine Green, who is playing. She's going to tell us about her band, and it's in the sort of Django Reinhardt sort of flavor of things, and I'm gonna play something that might get us in the mood, okay, as we wait for Janine to kind of roll in and rosin up her bowl.

0: And we're listening to the musical stylings of Django Reinhardt and Stefan Grappelli. And Janine Green's going to be here in a second. He's going to tell us a bit about this particular genre and how you, that's right, you, can get a chance to listen to this at the Porch Fest. This is Les Mers, Beyond the Sea. I love this song. All right. I had a hard time kind of like, you know, scrolling it down here, but I will. All right, here we go. Anyway, you're listening to Tacoma Radio, and this is Talk of Tacoma, and also, well, let me just say, we are CASA. We are CASA is an immigration advocacy and assistance organization offering health, social, and legal services for low-income Latino families in Montgomery and Prince George's counties. 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That's wearecasa.org. 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In any event, Janine Green, coming in all the way from the wilds of, is it Bethesda? Did you leave last night yet?
1: yeah, but I made it over here.
0: You did.
1: I've been here before.
0: I ain't forgetting, Gene. Well, you're in this band, Django Laya.
1: Mm-hmm.
0: Is that the way? Is that the correct?
1: That's what we call
0: correct?
1: It.
0: All right,
1: yep.
0: All right. And I'm imagining it has something to do with Django Reinhardt. Can you cue us in?
1: Yeah, I mean, Django Laya actually was the brilliant name thought up of by one of our accordion player, Charlie Schuler, his wife, Roxanne. And she combined some of what we do. Most of it is Django Reinhardt's music, what is often called gypsy jazz, and along with some other stuff, too. Maybe that's where the Laya comes from, as in jambalaya.
0: Yeah.
1: Some American stuff, we do a wide range of things, but it's all kind of based in the gypsy jazz sort of genre.
0: I got to ask you this, though. You know, how does this genre get by with using the G word? Is this a discussion?
1: Well, it's evolving.
0: Okay.
1: It is evolving. I mean, I said that just so that people would understand
0: what it is.
1: But it goes by different kind of names now. In French, it's jazz manouche. And manouche refers to the specific group of Roma that are from Belgium and where Django Reinhardt was from.
0: Okay.
1: So that is a bit more socially acceptable. Sometimes we call it here Django Swing.
0: Okay.
1: You know, something that has Django in it, because that's really who we owe all of this to.
0: Hey, we were talking a little bit earlier. The first person, Dan Mullaney, was, you know, jazz kind of got exported, right? And then how did it get to Belgium, you know, France? Like, what was the, any... How was there like trade winds? Like,
1: Well, I think there was a lot of crossover at that time, actually. But Django Reinhardt is, I think, the one who picked it up first. And he took these Roma traditions that he was part of, and he combined it with the popular music of the time. And that was, some of it was French popular music. This is in the, you know, late 20s, 30s, 40s, eventually. But he took, you know, these were his takes on the popular music. So a lot of it was French. We do a lot of French music. But it also included American standards at the time.
0: Uh-huh.
1: Things that were popular here.
0: And Le Jazz Hot?
1: Le Jazz Hot. Yeah, exactly.
0: Yeah, yeah. Well, you're a violinist and a vocalist. And I imagine you probably picked up some French along the way.
1: I spoke French long before I played this kind of music.
0: Oh, really? Okay.
1: Yeah, no, that was, I went to school in France. I speak a lot of French still. It was kind of a happy coincidence for me, because I grew up with a violin background. My dad was a professional violinist and a singer. And so I had the music, and then I had the French. And it wasn't until, you know, relatively recently, meaning, I don't know, 15 years ago or so, that that I was able to put the two together. And so now it's like a very happy coincidence for me.
0: Okay. Yeah, yeah. His dad was a professional violinist, you said, and a singer. Did this break his heart, you know, going over to the the dark side of...
1: No, he was incredibly open-minded. I wasn't a professional violinist in my earlier career. I mean, I think he had always hoped that I would be, and I went off to school to study violin, and I decided maybe it wasn't for me. You know, at the time, you didn't hear a lot of this kind of music. Maybe if I had heard this, things would have gone differently. But at the time, you could be in a symphony, you could be, you could teach, you know, there were other options, but they weren't things that really thrilled me.
0: Yeah.
1: And so I kept up with the music, but I moved on to other things. And then when I came back to it and I sort of morphed into what I'm doing now, my dad was thrilled. You know,
0: really?
1: He was this incredible violinist, just a generous spirit. And he would tell me, I mean, this really fabulous violinist who I could never begin to, you know, reach any of the heights that he did. But he would tell me, okay, now you teach me. Show me how you do this. What is this all about? And it was amazing. It was wonderful. I would go visit him. I mean, he passed away a few years ago at 97. And, you know, we would still, every time I would go visit him, he would have his violin in his lap and we would play together.
0: Really? It was beautiful. Great. Yeah. You said something like, you know, this might have thrilled. What does thrill you about this particular genre?
1: Well, I mean, I love the music. I love the rhythms. I love the harmonies. What I really love also is the sense of community, the sense of collaboration, you know, and there's so much of that, that, you know, you look over at someone, you have this secret language, you know, that says, you take a solo. And I'll step back. And then, you know, it's sort of always evolving. I mean, you never play it exactly the same way twice.
0: Right. Well, if you're paying attention, right?
1: Paying attention, right, yeah.
0: Right. Well, and would you say, like, with, I'm curious as to, like, what resonated over there, because it decidedly has a swing feel to it. Has it evolved? Over the years, like since like Grappelli and Django and
1: There's some incredibly young and innovative, amazing musicians now. Uh-huh. Yeah, and I mean, I think they take a lot of the. I wouldn't say very recent music. Probably a lot of the stuff they play is as recent as the 1950s or 60s. But they've got their own take on it. You know, They infuse it with Latin rhythms or with, you know, Eastern European sounds or something. I mean, it's just incredibly versatile. This kind of basic style can be applied to so many different kinds of music.
0: Right. And between, you know, vocals and violin, you kind of, there's a six of one, half a dozen the other. Like, can you say what what your favorite is, or is that like kind of saying who your favorite kid is?
1: It's a little bit like saying who your favorite kid is, but you know, I have to say I've been playing the violin a lot longer than I've been singing. I mean, I did sing when I was younger, but it was a very different kind of singing. You know, it was a very classical, it wasn't something I ever really pursued.
0: Okay.
1: So, I mean, I'm a relative newcomer, again, meaning, you know, 15, 20 years. To singing.
0: Right.
1: And I don't have the really embedded classical training behind it. And so, in a way, I'm a little bit more free.
0: Uh-huh.
1: I feel like, in a way, I'm a better jazz singer than I am a jazz violinist.
0: Okay.
1: Just because I don't fall back into those conventions that were so much a part of my training on the violin.
0: Right. You're kind of unburdened by
1: a little bit. Yeah, okay. You know, it's a blessing and a curse to have done that, you know?
0: Well, as a

0: certainly there.
1: Okay.
0: And I mean, on the violin, I do occasionally pluck the strings, but not very often. So this, you know, it's the norm.
1: Can you give us a sense of, say, a little bit of, you know, infusing swing into a line or two, or Okay.
0: I guess I should have played something that people would recognize, but but I mean the actual swinging of it is.
1: Yeah. And can you say bow or pluck and sing at the same time? Is that ever happened or no?
0: Well, I can't. No, okay. There are very few people. There are a few who do. There is an amazing savant violinist, multi-instrumentalist in Belgium, whose name is Cha Limburger, and he does the most amazing things. He plays. He continues to play. He sings. He's doing harmony with himself. I mean, it's all just really mind-boggling. But he has a brain like few other people in the world, you know. I find it really hard to play and sing at the same time. Nor did B.B. King, actually. He didn't play and sing at the same time.
1: B.B. King?
0: Yeah, he would never play and sing at the same time. All right. Not that I'm comparing myself to him.
1: Well, yeah, you could do worse. Yeah. Well, it's funny because like in jazz bass, there's a... Not a lot, but there are a number of kind of famous people that did that. Exactly, like Major Holly and Slam Stewart or whatever, that would bow and
0: That's
1: sing.
0: That's true.
1: But yeah, it's the thing is also, you know, it's not right at your neck. You know, so I'm imagining like a violin might be a little bit more cumbersome. But
0: I don't know. Maybe, I don't think it's necessarily a physical constraint.
1: Yeah.
0: Yeah, I think it's just, you know, because again, Cha Limburger does it.
1: You know,
0: it's physically possible. It's just... I don't know.
1: Okay. You want to try it right here for our listeners?
0: No, I don't. You do not want to hear that.
1: All right. Well, and since you've done a number of these porch fests, what would any advice to the listening public, like how to have a good experience and like what should they look for? What should they do? Bring.
0: Oh, I love going to it, actually. What I do, you know, after I play, I pack up my violin and I walk down the street. Because there's just such an incredible array of different kinds of music, different people, different styles. And I would say just check out some things that you don't really normally go to hear.
1: Okay.
0: Which is what I usually do. Uh-huh. And it's an incredible representation of the neighborhood, I think. I mean, not only the neighborhood, but certainly the fact that you've got all of these various groups going with incredible creativity and it's a fun time. It's a really fun time.
1: It's a big net, you know, or a big tent, as they say. And that's I guess part. And I guess I'm imagining. I didn't get a chance to study the final thing, but I imagine there are other gypsy jazz groups playing, or do you know?
0: There are actually. Right. We're playing at Jeff McMillan's house, and I know he has in the last couple of years started his own group. I believe there may be another one. So they're around. I mean, the really great thing about it is, you know, everybody knows each other in this community. I mean, in the gypsy jazz, in the Django swing.
1: Django swing, okay,
0: that's what we'll call it. In the jazz manouche community.
1: Yeah.
0: I mean, it's great because everybody kind of knows each other. There are a few kind of actual groups. Mm-hmm. But we mix and match a lot too. You know, very often we'll have, I mean, our group is really at its core a trio.
1: Okay.
0: But very often we expand to other instruments. We have people we play with all the time. Somebody can't make it, you need a sub. We know a lot of people in the community, and some of them are in these other groups, some of them aren't.
1: Got it. Okay.
0: But it's an incredibly vibrant group that, it's.
1: How long have you guys been together?
0: We've been together about 10 years.
1: Wow. Okay.
0: Yeah, quite a while, actually. Wow.
1: And no, like power plays or, people vying to, like, kind of go solo. Like, you guys have kept it pretty...
0: Well, you know, we all do our own thing, too.
1: Yeah.
0: We all, you know, I play with other groups occasionally, not necessarily in this exact genre.
1: Right.
0: But we have, you know, different things that we do. I'm not sure there are a lot of power plays, actually.
1: Yeah.
0: what I'm saying is that we've had Jangalaya going for 10 years.
1: Okay.
0: But at the same time, we've been doing other things as well.
1: Yeah.
0: And it's a very supportive group.
1: Yeah.
0: You know, everybody's happy for everybody else's success.
1: Yeah. Well, that's cool. That's cool. Well, you know, I wasn't planning to bring a bass in, but in order to finagle you to play something, could you tell us, I'm going to get the bass and we're going to sort of knock this out, but could you tell us a little bit about this song that we're going to
0: Okay, this is a tune, it's called Comes Love. It's one of those, as you know, sometimes they're referred to list songs, you know, it's kind of endlessly flexible, you know, well, if this happens, then that'll happen kind of song. I believe it was written in the 1930s. I do a version in French that is, it's actually, I think the lyrics were written fairly recently by Elizabeth Bougerol, who is the lead singer of the Hot Sardines. If you've heard of the Hot Sardines, they're fabulous.
1: Is this the Hot Sardines or?
0: They're kind of all over the map. I would say jazz more generally, vocal jazz. She's a singer.
1: Seafood. Yeah.
0: Right. It's not that versatile. But they've been together for quite a while. They do certainly do some of the same numbers that we do in a similar style. They've got more horns. I happened to just be up in New York a couple of weeks ago and I saw them and
1: oh, cool.
0: They're fabulous. Anyway, Elizabeth Bougerol is who is the singer of the group. She's French, actually. She's lived here for a long time. But I believe she's the one who wrote these lyrics. And they're very funny, actually. If you've got any French speakers out there and you're your audience, it's a clever thing she wrote.
1: It's not me. I have enough trouble with English, but why can we try this and see?
0: We can try. Okay. We should preface it by saying we have never done this.
1: We've
0: before.
1: Never done this. No. And if you could count me in, because I think I don't know what you wanted.
0: Okay. A one, two, a one, two, three, four.

any use. You start sliding when your heart turns up the juice. 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You have a toothache, see your dentist right away. But comes love,

0: Janine Green, everyone. Well, that was beautiful.
1: You know, you're really good, Daddy. You've been practicing.
0: It keeps me up the streets. So that and the Goma Radio. But that was really beautiful.
1: Thank you.
0: What is it about French? Like, what's the... I don't know.
1: But, you know, again, for someone...
0: Je ne sais quoi.
1: Je ne sais quoi. But for someone who... actually understand some of that. It's very funny what she wrote, you know. The line I love in the French translation, yeah. Which isn't a translation at all, by the way. It translates the spirit of the song, but not the words, you know,
0: right.
1: Word for word. But she says, you know, your heart's going to be broken, so all of the Cinderellas don't go to the ball.
0: Really? Okay.
1: Yeah. It's definitely darker.
0: Yeah.
1: You know. All of the Cinderella.
0: So it's a little like Sartre. Yeah, it's like, right? It's a little bit, you know, like life isn't a bowl of cherries.
1: Yeah. And especially this song, it's definitely darker than the English version.
0: Yeah, you know, but it's a funny thing, though. Like, I remember a long time ago seeing an interview with Wynton Marsalis. And, you know, obviously, like, was jazz is very, like, you know, blues related. And what he talked about was the way in which, like, that, you know, the African-American experience is so... it's been so horrendous in so many ways, and that's reflected in, you know, and often in the lyrics, right? But then when you add, somehow you feel better. it's not making the situation change very much, but something inside kind of changes a little bit. So I was wondering, is this song is kind of like solidarity with everyone that's kind of been burnt, you know, at the altar of love?
1: Or... Yeah, that's, you know, I mean, it's both, you know, in English, it's, you know, nothing you can do when love hits you.
0: Yeah, right.
1: But you still can imagine a happier ending than you, you know, it's made pretty clear in the French version, at least the one that she wrote.
0: Is it? Okay.
1: It's kind of doomed from the start.
0: Yeah, well, you know, everything has a shelf life, I guess is what we'd say. Is there anything else? Could you just, just give us, just another little flavor of something that maybe that, you know, like a little bit... I don't know. They jazz hot inside baseball.
1: Okay. Let's see here. I'm trying to think of. You know, again, this is. I guess I can do a little bit of 1920s jazz. You know, very old tune that you know has become a gypsy jazz classic. I Can't Give You Anything But Love.
0: Oh, okay. Louis Armstrong made it famous too. Right?
1: Yeah.
0: Okay. Yeah.
1: But it's a really old song.

0: Wow, beautiful. Thanks. Shanine Green, everyone. And I can give you anything. I can't give you anything, right? All right. Well, that should more than suffice, you know, if you can give love.
1: Right.
0: But, well, thank you so much for coming out. And
1: thank you.
0: Do you have, because we're referring people, if you go to the Tacoma Radio website, there's a link to get to the map and I think the schedule and stuff like that. But if folks just want to make a mental note now, do you know where and when you're playing?
1: We are playing at Jeff McMillan's house, which is at 7023 Holly, I believe, or somewhere in that neighborhood.
0: If you say so. Yeah, yeah.
1: Jeffrey McMillan. And we're at 3:00 in the afternoon. We've got a 1-hour set. And then I'm going to go out and see who else is in the neighborhood.
0: Oh, beautiful.
1: Yeah.
0: Well, thank you so much for coming in today. I was going to send you out with a, I don't know, you might have heard this version of a tune that we just heard. But thanks so much for being here,
1: Jean. Thank you for having me.
0: Looking forward to seeing you on.
2: Put your rubbers on your feet. Comes a snowstorm.
0: All right.
2: You can get.
0: All right. Thanks, Jean. We'll see you on the Porch Fest.
2: Nothing can be done. Comes a fire.

Yeah, I don't know. I don't know if Janine was like completely above board. Like, it's something about when you, I don't know what the lyrics are saying because they're in French, but like it seems like it immediately like you know, elevates it to an R rating. Is all I can say. So what were we saying? Just about you know the Porch Fest, right? It's a you know the, a couple of challenging things about this thing that we've learned over the years. The thing is, it's generally a 45-minute set, right? And then there is a sanctioned 15-minute kind of transition period, which is sort of on the order of like kind of an Olympic sport, right? You got to like swap out, you know, an entire band's worth of gear, 15 minutes for to load out and load in. And I got to tell you, you know, if you have anything to do with bands or anything over here, like it's against the laws of God and man, like let alone the laws of space and time, you know. So the bands are trying to keep the equipment to a minimum. You know, you don't want to be sweating through your Hawaiian shirts there. And there's all of that, you know, and then there's lots of logistics to handle. But all of that is done by, like, you know, I mean, the incredible people that have been putting this thing on for years and years and years. So a well-oiled machine might be a stretch, but it works really well. And hopefully we'll have a great day. What we have, because this is the Talk of Tacoma and we're ending at 3, I'm really fortunate that we have one more guest. David Kaplan is going to be talking to us about, well, all things harmonica, harp, you know, mouth organ, right? Whatever. There's a lot to go around with that. So he's going to give us some of his thoughts about this stuff. But I you know, just want to say that, you know, this is, you know, there may be a late, you know, afternoon public service announcement, you know, amongst the Porch Fest, you know, revelers that, you know, like people, there's some bad antacid going around, you know, the brown antacid circulating is not too good. So it suggests you stay away from that, you know, but it's your own trip, so be my guest. But, you know, be advised that there's a warning out there. Anyway, as we established early, that, you know, this it is about being outside. And so I just have a little tune I want to kind of herald our next guest, you know, his segment about. And I want to get him to comment about this thing because I think he might have a couple of things to say. You're listening to Talk of Tacoma. This is Tacoma Radio, and it's Porch Fest, you know, Porch Fest Radio all day today. Well, until 3 o'clock. And then, you know, and then things are going to improve mightily. But stick around. We're going to have... wow, that's great. All right. Well, Dave Kaplan will be here in a moment. Don't go away.

0: Yeah, if you're not familiar with this, well, the harmonica player is one Toots Thielemann, who I'm sure Dave will mention in passing, and I'm blocking on the bass player's name, but it's a theme from the movie Spartacus. Remember that one? I think it was like was it Tony Curtis and Kirk Douglas? I'm Spartacus or whatever. But the beautiful rendition of that, and there's a version, I guess a more familiar version with Bill Evans. But without further ado, since this is Talk of Tacoma and it's Porchfest, you know, radio, we want to get back to the real thing here. So, Dave Kaplan, welcome to Talk of Tacoma.
1: Hey, Dan. Thank you.
0: Yeah, I can see you've kind of...
1: I've aged since we played together.
0: I dodged that bullet, but I'm just saying, like, it's just really interesting because we're talking about, like, how diverse, you know, from, you know, the Irish stuff to, the folk stuff to the rock, the jazz, the gypsy jazz to... What are you doing? I'm going to go out on a limb here. It's going to involve harmonicas, right?
1: Pretty much.
0: Okay.
1: Yeah.
0: I
1: grew up in Chicago, and mm-hmm. I was surrounded by blues and R&B and Motown. That was the soundtrack of my high school I never really thought there were other kinds of music, you know. And Chicago, you know, Chicago's great gift to the blues and to really rock and roll was when the blues players came up the Mississippi and settled in Chicago. They started amplifying
0: mm-hmm.
1: these wonderful chord progressions and solos. And there was a guy named Little Walter who started doing amazing stuff with the Muddy Waters Band and then on his own. And it really created a revolution that still reverberates in how we play. That really gritty, distorted, amplified Chicago blues sound. Right. And so I grew up with that. I grew up playing that in blues and rock bands. But I always had kind of a jazzy style. Similar. I'm not comparing myself to Paul Butterfield, but he went through a similar thing. The more, it's too bad he passed because his style was getting jazzier and jazzier on a blues harp.
0: Uh-huh.
1: But at the same time, you have people like the fellow who just did the Spartacus theme song, Toots Thielemann, who is a Belgian. Who after the war, having grown up with little harmonicas, he picks up a more sophisticated version, a chromatic, which has a slide so you can hit all the sharps and flats. It's like you've been playing just white keys on a piano, and suddenly right. you've got all the black keys.
0: Right, which makes life more complicated.
1: Toots loves jazz, yeah. And he comes to New York, and he's a very good guitarist as well, but he starts jamming with Miles and Dizzy Gillespie.
0: Really?
1: And all yeah. these people who were pioneering bop yeah. at the time. And he, you know, not only himself, but in many ways, he invents jazz harmonica.
0: Mm.
1: And that's the tradition that I gravitated to. I started playing chromatic, and which is a much, much bigger than a blues harp. And that's what I'll be playing at Porchfest on Saturday.
0: Okay. And you've done these before, a couple of Porchfests that you have in your pocket already? Will this be your first?
1: Last year, I'm in two bands this year. The one we did last year is called Jazz Harp,
0: right.
1: And it's a kind of a straight ahead jazz sextet, saxophone and harmonica led. And then there's a gypsy jazz band.
0: Okay.
1: And in
0: right,
1: fact,
0: cool.
1: Janine, who you just had on, I've yeah. been in jams with her. She's a wonderful yeah. violin. There's probably about four or five different kind of Django Reinhardt style hot club bands that'll be playing Porch Fest. We're fortunate to live in an area where there's a lot of interest in that kind of European jazz
0: yeah.
1: movement that is still incredibly popular around the world.
0: Okay. And is there any particular challenge to getting the you know, the harp to sound outside as opposed to like inside, like because like some I like being outside, but I prefer playing inside just because it's just easier to control sound. I was wondering if that's a concern for harpists.
1: Always. You know, the sound just goes into the ozone.
0: Yeah, right.
1: We don't have monitors, you know. As you say, you gotta set up, you gotta get the hell out. Fortunately, we're the kind of straight ahead jazz group. We've got one of the last slots at 5 o'clock, so we'll be able to go a little longer.
0: Okay. All right. Oh, cool. Let's see. Since I have the bass here, and you know, you said we can play a tune together.
1: Absolutely.
0: The tune that you picked, is there any particular reason?
1: It falls great on the harmonica. Yeah, it's like doing a swing tune in C major on the piano. it's just a lot of fun. You can slip around a lot on
0: it's going to be the chromy for this one, right?
1: Oh, yeah. Okay. Yeah, but I brought a few harmonicas we can run through and demo for people because it's the humblest instrument out there, but it can also be incredibly sophisticated. They're writing symphonies for like harmonica sonatas now, and mm-hmm. and there's people I got to play with Sonova, the Northern Virginia Symphony Orchestra last year.
0: Oh, nice.
1: Which was a real thrill for me, and just have my harmonica sitting with 60 musicians playing strings and woodwinds. It was intense. I was by far the stupidest musically person on stage. It was exciting.
0: They invited you, right? So, why did they name this thing after the harp? Like, was that like to avoid confusion or something? Like, why it's often referred to as I play harp, blues harp. Is there a particular?
1: It's a great question, and I should find that out. It's just an abbreviation for harmonica.
0: Okay. Yeah, he's a little closer to the mic. Well, should we try this one?
1: Yeah, absolutely.
0: Okay. What's the tune?
1: All of Me.
0: Okay.
1: Yeah, we're doing this. This is the one tune I'm doing with both bands, and we probably played this years ago.
0: Possibly.
1: Okay.
0: All right. You want to count us in?
1: Sure. Come on.

0: Ah, beautiful, man.
1: That's fine.
2: I put this thing down.
1: You still got your chops.
0: Yeah.
1: Glad to see that.
0: Yeah, very nice, very nice. Well, you really took us into a bit of the ozone there once you got soloing there. So it was, you've been, kind of working your stuff there.
1: There's, because you breathe in and out on a harmonica, you can't get the, I think they call it legato, the ability to like a saxophone player can run up and down the scale, Coltrane-like or
0: right.
1: Charlie Parker-like. Because you're going in and out, you don't have that. But you can do other things. You know, the slide gives you that, that ability to do those kind of twills at the higher,
0: And that was inhale exhale like that.
1: No, that was all exhaling.
0: Okay.
1: But so you find what like on any instrument, you find what kind of formulas, what sequences of notes are going to work best, and because modern jazz has so much room to improvise, it's a lot of fun.
0: Right.
1: I have a lot of fun with solos.
0: Okay. No, it sounds like you're having a ball. I was wondering if you could tune us into, so the chromatic, as you said, is kind of like the piano. Like you got the black and white notes.
1: Right.
0: What would be, is there an analogy, say?
1: Analogy. Yes, sir.
0: Let me you heard it here that. First, folks. I don't like to repeat myself, but I'll repeat myself. No, what would be analogous to, say, the harp, the blues harp? And
1: okay, well, let's start with the blues harp. This is what everybody knows. I still play, it's called a diatonic as opposed to a chromatic, because it's a diatonic scale, and it's most blues harps are tuned to a pentatonic minor scale, or the blues scale, and it's so you can get that gravelly wonderful beaten tone that you associate with blues and a lot of rock and roll, so it's going to sound like this. So you get to, you can bend the notes, you can hit half tones, and you got that flatted fifth, which the blue note, which just kills.
0: I can smell the barbecue when you're there.
1: But good harp players on the blues harp know that there's different scales that you can do, and it's really become quite a science. I mean, there are people like the great Howard Levy, who played with Bella Fleck.
0: And
1: brilliant musician. Levy can play chromatically on a diatonic. He can bend the notes with such precision that he can actually hit every flat and sharp as he's going up the scale. You need to have amazing control. I can't do that. But there are, you can play great minor keys on the harp. Yeah.
0: Yeah.
1: And so songs like Summertime or a lot of ballads sound really...
0: Well, because a lot of those are like diatonic or pentatonic kind of, right, in that mode. Yeah. I actually got to see Levy play harmonica and piano at the same time.
1: He's a terrific piano player too, man.
0: Yeah, no, he's kind of freakish actually. It was like unbelievable. he's playing like a Brandenburg concerto on on all three. So,
1: I'll keep running through them. All right, now they've also taken the blues harps, the little harps, and done specific tuning, so you can get them in like a harmonic minor or a natural minor. So you can and they're more expressive than the chromatic. This is why people love them much. So Summertime is a tune we'll be doing with the jazz harp gig on

0: Beautiful.
1: It just has that wonderful time. All right. And then we're helping kick off Porch Fest at 2 with a gypsy jazz band, Django Reinhardt style hot club band. Some folks I've been playing with for a couple of years. They're a lot of fun. A lot of swing and 20s and 30s standards and there's no percussion. It's the guitars doing that chuck chuck, almost bluegrass style, keeping the beat and all that. So and some of the tones, some of the modes that we do are, it sounds like you're in Eastern Europe, at a klezmer concert. Okay, or right. So this harp's tuned to harmonic minor. Check this out.

0: Beautiful.
1: Isn't that cool?
0: Yeah, it's very cool. Very cool. Well, it's well, and so what? Because we're gonna have to wrap here in a second. But what stage and what time will you be?
1: Okay. We'll get to that. But I brought one more harp.
0: Okay.
1: Just for you.
0: Okay.
1: This is a bass harmonica.
0: All right. Thank you.
1: This has the same range as a cello.
0: Okay.
1: All right. So listen to the tone on this thing.
0: Whoa. Wow.
1: I haven't quite figured out how to use this, I can't wait.
0: Well, I was mentioning something to you, like the theme from Sanford and Son. I swear it's got like that bass sound. I don't know. But check it out. It's,
1: There was a time in the U.S. when there were harmonica bands in the 30s and 40s at almost every high school. Right. And there were these famous acts, the Harmonic Cats, Rascals, and they typically had a guy playing a huge chord harmonica that Hohner made, a chromatic playing lead, and the bass harmonica.
0: Wow.
1: So it's been around for a while.
0: It's a remarkable, and... are you going to play all of these at Porch Fest? Like, it depends on what the...
1: Not the bass. Not everything the bass. Else okay. you'll okay. hear.
0: All right. Well, Dave Kaplan, so glad that you were able to stop in. You want to make any other points?
1: Just what you asked before, 2 p.m., folks. We will be helping kick off Porch Fest this Saturday I don't have the address handy, but check the schedule. And that will be the Hot Club of Brookmont. We'll be doing really great gypsy jazz, and we've got some singers.
0: Sweet.
1: And can't wait. And then at 5 p.m., we're doing kind of straight-ahead jazz. We'll be doing some Monk. We'll be doing... we've got a singer there who does just a kick-ass version of...
0: Of me?
1: Well, we're doing that.
0: I think we got that covered.
1: Almost like being in love.
0: Okay. Oh, almost like, oh, excellent. Okay.
1: And it swings. It's going to be fun.
0: That's a really cool one. All right. Well, man, thanks so much for coming in. I hope we have a great gig. I hope we have a great day for it. And I'm going to be wandering around, so hopefully I'll catch some of you that day.
1: A big shout out to the organizers of Porch Fest. They work their ass off. There's 100 bands playing this year. It's extraordinary.
0: I don't even want to think about like trying to like kind of get that to work out. You know, like
1: it's real herding cat stuff. Yeah, so kudos to those folks.
0: All right. Well, but thanks so much, Dave, and I'm looking forward to seeing you on Porch Fest.
1: Thank you, sir.
0: All right.

This is the end of Talk of Tacoma. I got to get out of here. Just want to make sure everybody knows that if you go to the Tacoma Radio website, there's a link to get you to all things Tacoma Porch Fest. So check that out, schedule, everything else. I don't know, whatever else you need to know. It's all there. Bring your chair. Don't drive. Ride a bike. And as Janine said earlier, you know, be open-minded. See, you know, see stuff that you might not see anywhere else. All right. Look forward to seeing you there. Bye-bye.

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That's Wowdy Tacoma Radio, 94.3 on the FM dial, tacomaradio.org on the internet dial, such as it is. This show is called Predictably Unpredictable, and I'm your host, Chris Buckridge. Hi, how you doing? It's a real delight to be coming in after a very special episode of Walking on Tacoma. I like that show a lot. So this is going to be an interesting episode today, because I just sort of merged together all the stuff that I've been listening to this week. I put together a playlist. It's kind of double dipping in a way, half of it. I fleshed out a playlist that I had that I put together for a thing I was at last night, and sort of rearranged it a little bit. And I also brought in a little stack of the vinyl I've been listening to over the last week or two. So it's going to be some of the same kind of stuff and some different stuff. And, you know, hey, it's predictably unpredictable. What are you going to do? So we'll start things off with the Indian singer Asha Bhosle with Dom Maro Dom Part 1.

Good afternoon, everybody. That was the Mighty Funkadelic with Funky Dollar Bill. Before that, we had Landowner with Bow to Your Superior. You'll be hearing more from them later. Because guess what? I listened to them a lot this week. You probably could have guessed that already. But anyway, Landowner with Bow to Your Superior. Underdog, the kind of person who would bow to their superior frequently, or have to, because society says so. Underdog from Sly and the Family Stone. And before Sly, we had Stevie Wonder with Higher Ground. And starting off that set, we had Asha Bosley with Dumb Morrow Dumb. So let's keep going with some music here. I promised I brought in some vinyl. And so we'll start it off with Chet Atkins and Tennessee Pride from his Yestergroovin' record. It's one of my favorites. Here it is now.

That was Tom Verlaine channeling his inner Albert Eiler with Or. Before that, Link Wray and His Raymen with Jack the Ripper. Before Jack the Ripper, we had Boulevard, also from Tom Verlaine, from the same Warm and Cool record. Here's the song in between because I had to flip the record over. You know how it goes. And starting off that whole set was Tennessee Pride from Chet Atkins and his Yestergroovin record. I vote yes on Yestergroovin. Tacoma Radio is proud to be the media sponsor of AFI Silver Theater in downtown Silver Spring. The AFI showcases a variety of movies on its multiple screens, featuring both old and new, as well as foreign and domestic films. Running through July, it's Remembering Rob Reiner. Films include This Is Spinal Tap, When Harry Met Sally, The Wolf of Wall Street, The Princess Bride, and so many more. Details at silver.afi.com. And let's keep on with the music here. Here's The Music Machine with Talk Talk.

That was Little Johnny Jewel, both parts 1 and 2 from Television. When that originally came out on 45, they split it. They put half of it on one side and half on the other, because who doesn't like listening to their music that way? Before that was Who Says from Richard Hell. Who indeed. Before that was Landowner with Linear Age. And starting off that set was Talk Talk from The Music Machine. And if you know your music trivia, my friends, you know why I played that with Richard Hell on Television. Anyway, let's keep going with the music. Here's Funeral for Justice from M'Dou Mokhtar.

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It's always an exciting day for me here when I can play John Frusciante on the radio, especially John Frusciante instrumental early stuff. That was Untitled Number 6 from Neanderthalitis and Usually Just a T-Shirt. Before that, John Frusciante's friend, Ataxia bandmate Joe Lally, the title track from Why Should I Get Used to It? Before Joe Lally, we had the Jesus Lizard with The Art of Self-Defense. Before the Jesus Lizard, we had Even More Landowner, what a day, with Victim of Redlining. Before Victim of Redlining, we had Nitro from Dick Dale. And before Dick Dale, we had Mdou Mokhtar with Funeral for Justice. And that's looking backwards. It's 4 o'clock right now, or 4:02 and 30 seconds. And that's when I usually like to tell you what's coming up in the future. The not too distant up to the slightly more distant future. This show, Predictably Unpredictable, is on until 5 p.m. this evening, at which point it will be followed by Variety is the Spice of Life with Christine Moritz spinning electronic music with organic elements. After Variety is the Spice of Life, from 6 to 7 p.m., we have the Coil Project Variety Hour, and that's Theater of the Mind, conceived and performed by members of the Coil Project. Then from 7 to 8 p.m., tonight, this very night, we have Nine People's Favorite Thing. Judy's going to interview Tom Little and Margaret Wassef from the Haunted Boy Project, a song cycle written by D.C. area musicians based on the true story of a boy from Cottage City, Maryland, who was the inspiration for The Exorcist book and film. Music will include tracks from the new recording of the Haunted Boy Project, as well as tunes from musicals about the occult. I actually drove through Cottage City earlier, and you can still smell the pea soup. Then, from 8 to 10 p.m. tonight, you have The Night Ride Home. Gale features singer-songwriters and alternative and indie bands, a mix of old and new. Then, from 10 to 11 p.m. tonight, Little Me Time with Diane B. It's a delightful musical nightcap. Followed from 11 p.m. to 1 a.m., the nightcap kicks in and you have Derangement of the Senses with DJ Clay. Tonight, tenor battles with Bill Barron and Booker Irvin, David Fathead Newman and James Clay, Eddie Lockjaw Davis and Johnny Griffin, and others. A listen to Lester Young and Herschel Evans together and apart, and music from across the pond with Misha Mengelberg, Alex von Schippenbach, and Gunter Hampel in earlier, less outside contexts. And that does it for tonight. Then, coming up tomorrow morning, Monday, from 8 to 10 a.m., Ride with Clyde. You can start your work week off with WOWD's DJ Driver. Then, from 10 to 11 a.m. tomorrow morning, that is Monday, Afropop Worldwide. 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May the 4th, the diner celebrates Star Wars Day with songs that reference Star Wars plus tunes about space, rockets, and stars. Artists include A Tribe Called Quest, Jamiroquai, Pepper, Mid-Century Modern, Shannon and the Clams, and more. Then from 12 to 2 p.m. tomorrow, that is Monday, Darlin' Companion, duos, duets, and doubles. Chris and Ruthie will play songs by Conway and Loretta, John Doe and Kathleen Edwards, and Nancy and Lee. They'll play new music by Madi Diaz, Levi Turner, and Yarn. Tune in and bring a friend. Then from 4 to 6 p.m. tomorrow, that is Monday, Rock Continuum. This week's Rock Continuum offers new music from Horse Lords, White Fence, Cornelius, System 7, Angela DeAugustine, and Tony Poole, co-mingled with tunes by the likes of John Cale, The Birds, Lemon Twigs, Love and Spoonful, and Angine de Poitrine. That's coming up today and tomorrow here on WOWDY, Tacoma Radio, the best radio station in D.C. and the DMV in this greater DMV 4-mile area.
Who says so? Why, City Paper said so. That means you said so. Maybe you. Yeah, sounds like an exciting day coming up on Wowdy. Let's get back into some music here. And we'll check back in with Tom Verlaine. It's been, I don't know, it's been, what, 5 minutes since I played Tom Verlaine today? Let's listen to some more, because again, or maybe you missed this earlier, today's show is just sort of, I grabbed it while I was running out the door, basically. It's just stuff I've been listening to this week, so, you know, it's kind of like a personal check-in. I mean, a lot of these shows are, but this one in particular is a very temporally significant, you know, it's, what's the word I'm looking for? It's contemporary. It's a contemporary mix for me this week. So let's dive back into it. This is one of my favorite instrumental Tom Verlaine songs. This is O of a Door on Predictably Unpredictable on Wowdy.

distant cousins. There's a limited supply, and we're down to the dozens, and this is why. Big-eyed beans from Venus, oh my, oh my. Boys and girls,

Fiddler on the Roof. That's right, Fiddler on the Roof, as performed by Cannonball Nat Adderley. Before that, we had Big Eyed Beans from Venus, Captain Beefheart and his magic band from the Clear Spot record. Previous to that, we had yet another Tom Verlaine track, The Sun's Gliding. And before The Sun's Gliding, we had Ya Kermo So from Mulatu at Stotke. And starting off that set, the second to last Tom Verlaine song you'll hear from me today, which was The O of a Door. Wowdy is the proud media sponsor of the Saturday Jazz Series at Tacoma Station Tavern. May 9th, it's flutist Charles Ramet Woods. May 16th, it's flutist Andrea Brockfield. And Saturday, May 23rd, it's saxophonist Dana Stevens. Tickets for Tacoma Station Tavern at jkproductions.org. So we're coming up on the last half hour of the show here before Christine Moritz comes in for Varieties of Spice of Life, which you should most certainly stick around for. But in the meantime, let's get back to the music and listen to Strawberry Letter 23 from Shuggie Otis.

Here I go again, talking over the jazz music. That's Nat Adderley back there soloing with his brother, Julian Cannonball Adderley's band, doing Matchmaker from Fiddler on the Roof. Before that, we had Inka Dinka Doo from Chet Atkins from Yestergroovin'. Before that, another Fiddler on the Roof track, Sewing Machine, also Cannonball Adderley. Before Cannonball Adderley, we had Old Dirty Bastard with Hippita Da Hoppa, the instrumental version. And starting off that set was Shuggy Otis with Strawberry Letter 23. So I'm going to start making my way out of here so that Christine Morris can start making her way into here and give us some variety to the spice of life, don't you know? So we're going to transition out of this into the remaining tunes that I have queued up. Starting off with the Lounge Lizards with Voice of Chunk coming up in just a moment. Stick around, and you'll be hearing from me next week.

This is Wowdy, WOWDLP, Tacoma Park. I'm Christine Morris. This is Variety is the Spice of Life. You just heard the end of Chris's show, Predictably Unpredictable. And this is from a compilation named Shapes Mountains.

0: Those were releases from, those were releases from 2017, and they appear in a compilation named Shapes Mountains. This is one of several secondhand CDs that I bought on my recent trip to London. And looking this one up on Discogs, I discovered that it was never actually released on CD. It was released as a double vinyl LP and as a digital release. And what I have queued up to play next is from another London secondhand CD purchase. This is United Future Organization.
1: Attention, please. Attention, all passengers for the Boeing 727 of Cruzeiro from Rio de Janeiro to
2: Sao. I'm gonna take this airplane and we are gonna fly right into the sun, man.

0: Well, I was working at Polydor Records, and James Brown came in one day and put a tape on my desk and asked me if I would mix that tape. And basically, that's how the whole thing started. So I mixed that tape, and then from there, I went on to do many of his records.
1: Y'all ready for this? Hey, y'all ready, fellas?

Okay, what you just heard there was technically two tracks from the Lack of Afro album Press On. The latter one was The Outsider, and the brief introductory one is named Intro. And that's from an album on the British label Freestyle. And that, I guess everything I'm playing on this show is from a secondhand CD that I bought on, well, they're from multiple secondhand CDs that I bought on my recent trip to London. And before that pair of Lack of Afro tracks, you heard United Future Organization with United Airlines. Excuse me, United Future Airlines, and that was the Palm Skin Productions remix. It's from the British label Talkin' Loud. That's from an EP named United Future Airlines from 1995. And this is from a mix CD named Inspiration, Expiration. It's a Gotan Project DJ set selected and mixed by Philippe Cohen-Salal of Gotan Project. And I'm going to play, I think, two or three consecutive tracks. So this is Gotan Project themselves with Confianzas.

Yo la quiero viendo.

Okay, what you just heard there was a trio of tracks from the mix CD Inspiración, Espiración, and that is a Gotan Project DJ set selected and mixed by Philippe Cohen-Solal of Gotan Project. That last track was Domingo Cura with Percusión, Part 1. Before that, you heard Peace Orchestra with The Man. That was the El Hombre remix by Gotan Project. And we started things off with Gotan Project and Confianzas. And it's 39 minutes past the hour. This is Wowdy, WOWDLP, Tacoma Park. 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And this is Mark Ray featuring Viva.

Okay, what you just heard there was Bittersweet from their album Drama, and the name of that track was Get What I Want. Before that, you heard Aaron Jerome with Angel Lady, that featured the vocals of Andrea Triana, and that's from the Aaron Jerome album Time to Rearrange. We started things off with Mark Ray from his album Ray Road, and that was Folder Flower, featuring the vocals of Viba. And all of these tracks that I've been playing today are from CDs that I bought secondhand on my recent trip to London. And the Coil Project Variety Hour will be on at the top of the hour, and I am going to leave you with some tracks from Thievery Corporation's installment in the DJ Kicks DJ Mix series. Check it out.

0: 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Or perhaps you are here in studio, as we have enough people in the room to warrant a census.
1: Hooray!
0: Wow, there is a lot of familiar faces we have
2: just
0: not
2: like the
0: seen
2: good old days
0: in this room in quite a while. I am very happy to have everyone here. Why don't we go around and let our eternal flames know what they have in store for them tonight in terms of people. Yeah, I mean, you have a mic in front of you. You can use it.
3: Hello, it's Eric Harrison.
0: Eric the man Harrison.
4: Hello, hello. This is Leanne D'Inverno.
5: This is Andrew Kilpa, just sitting down.
2: This is Yasmin Twazan, also sitting down.
6: And this is Erica Smith, leaning over to get to the microphone from a bit of a distance.
7: We used to do this with eight people.
0: Yeah. That is unbelievable. We were younger then and possibly took up less space. But yeah.
4: Rude?
0: I mean, I included myself in that. It's true. I'm sorry.
4: Also, we just went counterclockwise around the room, and that really tripped me out. I just want to say.
0: Do you want to go clockwise around the room?
4: Yeah, can we do it again? Can we
0: this is practice. Your host, Patrick Mullen, and we're about to go clockwise.
6: This is Erica Smith again. I'm still leaning, but not as much.
2: This is Yasmin Twazan sitting at 2:30.
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4: Leanne D'Inverno.
3: Eric Harrison, it's 6 o'clock.
0: It's 2 minutes and 10 seconds past the hour, and you are listening to the Coil Project Variety Hour. If you don't know who is here performing for you, then you haven't been listening. We have done our level best.
4: And now you know about Leanne's OCD. Thank
5: Yay.
4: You very much.
0: Yeah. But yeah, oh my goodness. How long has it been for everybody since they've actually been? I mean, it's been 2 weeks for me. It felt just like yesterday. But like, we'll go clockwise. Erica, when was the last time you were actually here in studio?
6: I'm trying to remember. It was definitely like, it was at least February, I want to say, possibly January, but
0: yeah.
6: It's been a minute.
0: It's been this year at least.
2: For me, it's been untold months.
0: Yeah, I was wondering, has it been a year? It's been
2: possibly.
0: It's been a long time. We're very excited to have Yaz
4: Yay.
0: Back.
4: So
0: in
4: is
0: studio.
4: She. Andrew, Eric, and myself were here talking about Macbeth in December.
0: So. That's true.
5: True.
0: There you go.
4: So that I know for a fact. They may have been here more recently.
0: Okay. What? Okay. You just jump in. You're not going to give them
5: the lore.
0: In.
4: Andrew can talk more. I'm just saying.
5: No, this is correct. This is
0: so
5: true.
0: Andrew, how long do you think it's been since you've been in the studio?
5: It's been a hot minute, I would say.
0: Oh, it's been. It is a little toasty in this room, actually. Okay. I'm not used
2: They're
0: to.
2: They're all hot minutes.
0: Yeah. Every minute's a hot minute when you make it that way.
5: Eternal flames.
4: Oh, there we go.
0: There we go. Okay. That's
4: Every
0: the promo.
4: It's a hot minute with the Coil Project Variety Hour.
0: Yeah.
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7: We're
4: radio.
7: Workshopping it.
4: It's been a long time.
6: We'll get there by the end of the show.
3: Yeah.
0: Speaking of the show, just in general, not just the end, but also the beginning and the middle. You've seen the very beginning. Now we're just into the regular beginning. So, just go with me. Go with me. Don't make that face, Leanne. You rattle my
4: they
0: confidence.
4: They can't see the face that
0: I know,
4: I made.
0: But they can feel my fear in my voice as I see your face. The point is we have a couple of brand new scripts for you from our Granola Park Radioverse. We have, it's an All About Almonds, right?
6: That's correct.
0: We have an All About Almonds. And then we have what is ostensibly titled a Mo Money Flow Problems, but is sort of a jambalaya of all just characters tossed in at it. So
4: that is teasing some things that will be coming up in the future.
0: Yeah, that is teasing some things that will be coming up in the future.
5: Delicious.
0: But more than just that, one of the things we like to do here is we like to talk about, I mean, yes, but in addition to the regular talking, we also like to talk about the kinds of things that are going on around town, especially when we are in them. And so we have some people here in the room who, she's making faces again. Eric.
3: She does make faces. That's what you can't see, listeners, is that Pat also has the most amazing mustache, but I'm not seeing you in months.
0: Yeah,
3: the mustache is new to me.
0: Yeah.
3: So I'm having trouble not making faces at you simply because...
2: It's a badge-worthy mustache.
3: It really is.
0: So, listeners, Eternal Flames, if you were wondering, what...
4: Mustache break.
0: What does Patrick look like with his mustache? I want you to imagine a television, and on that television is a commercial, and that commercial is for Limu Emu and Doug. Now... Do I look like the emu, or do I look like Doug?
3: Well, right now,
2: a little bit like both.
3: The positioning is such that I just see the mustache above the mic, and it's bobbing up and down.
0: So I look like a Pixar character.
3: Yeah, exactly.
4: When, I need everyone to know, that when Pat first shaved the mustache, it took me like 2 days to figure out who it was. And then Pat walked out in a black tank top, and I immediately realized that he was, in fact, Sergeant Slaughter from the G.I. Joe cartoon.
5: Whoa.
4: And it was amazing. And it made me very, very happy. So that's what you should be picturing.
0: You are giving my biceps way more credit than they probably deserve.
4: Your biceps are nice.
3: Also, I don't know the age demographic of our audience. But
4: look up Sergeant Slaughter.
5: It's called Google, friends. It's called Google.
4: Anyway,
3: ask ChatGPT.
4: Do not do that. Just Google's fine.
0: Or we make no call to action here. Make whatever choice that you would like to make based on your own personal ethics, morals, philosophies, and ethos. Because we believe in freedom.
4: From robots.
3: We believe in freedom?
0: I mean, do you not believe in freedom?
3: I guess I believe it's real.
4: Let's move on.
0: Okay.
5: It's going to be back, folks.
0: Patrick's
3: mustache is currently trying to steer everything back on the rails.
0: If you have thoughts on freedom, X us at The Coil Project.
4: Don't do that either. Let's talk about the shows that people are in, Pat.
0: Okay, well, I was... So traditionally, we do the interviews in the middle of the show, Leanne.
4: I thought that's what you were...
0: No, I was running through the run... It's been a minute, folks, okay? You gotta give us... It's like, you ever watch, like, a new calf... Or a young horse first learn how to walk or run
3: daily.
6: No,
0: and they've got a
2: more than you think.
0: And like they can stand, but they got to figure out how to get their feet coordinated and to be off and running. That's what we are here.
3: I love how hard we're pitching the show that people are currently listening to.
6: The show is going to happen any minute now, folks. Anytime. Wait.
0: This is the quality. The show comes later.
3: The show comes later.
0: Oh my goodness. Okay, so. We have an All About Almonds, we have a Moe and Flo, and whatever else I could think to toss in there up until the last minute before we started broadcasting, and we have conversations about things happening in and around you that might be artistic in nature, plus whatever other random 80s and 90s references we can come up with on this fly.
5: You're welcome.
0: Wowdy.
2: Wow.
0: It's nice to have, it's like a magic spell. You cast it and everybody focuses up. All right, so... Erica, you shared the All About Almonds.
4: I sure did.
0: You sure did. Okay, so who is in this All About Almonds?
6: It is you, Eric, me, and Yes.
0: Okay.
6: Had I known that our other two folks, lovely folks, would be here, I would have written them in too, but I did not, so I did not.
0: I was thinking as we were coming over here, I was like, remarkably, we have Phil, we have Sandy, we have Quentin, Fenton, and Blenton, and Denton, Blenton, and we have Cecil, who's a character from season one, who you all obviously know because you've been listening.
4: Obviously.
0: All of this time. And we have Snake, so it's like all we needed, if we had Andy here, we'd have Randy Bobandy.
4: Randy Bobandy's my favorite.
3: Leanne, I love you. And I know you're a consummate professional, but it's been a while, so I'm just going to remind you, if you're going to talk, you have to take the microphone. I don't know what the audience is. I don't know what the audience is hearing, but I'm sure it's just Leanne coming from a closet somewhere, going, I love Randy Bobandy.
0: Okay.
6: Welcome to the Shambles Project.
0: No, this is part of our charm, right? Yeah.
3: It's rough. It's handmade. Handmade radio.

0: on as best we can without her, shan't we? Because it's that time again, the time of almonds and alls and abouts. Except today, it kind of isn't, again, because our guest cannot be around them without bursting into flames, near as I can tell.
1: More like bursting into anaphylactic shock, but close enough.
0: Listeners, you know him, you love him. He's multi-talented, multifaceted, and multi-hyphenate. He's my more or less brother in common law, Denton Blinton.
1: And I am violently allergic to almonds.
0: Quel dommage.
1: Quel, as you say, dommage.
0: Some listeners may know, and those same listeners may not, that I myself am allergic to dragon fruit. I don't know what specifically about dragon fruit brings out the hives, but perhaps someday I shall find out.
1: Dragon fruit is probably easier to avoid than almonds, you know. It's not like you're likely to look at, I don't know, a granola bar wrapper and see the warning, this product packaged at a facility that also processes dragon fruit.
0: This is true. What's up today, Denton? It seems as though you went to your pantry and took out your trusty Tupperware container labeled sorts, and you opened it to retrieve some, only to discover that you had none left, and therefore are, as the saying goes, out of sorts.
1: Kind of a long walk, but yes, I'm out of sorts. Sorry, Phil. It's been a trying day.
0: Oh, dear. Shall we discuss it?
1: I guess. You see, Phil, earlier today, my beloved Pip went out to run some errands. He found a vintage chainsaw on Bookface Marketplace and went to pick it up, you know, for his collection, and...
0: I don't know for his collection?
1: Oh. Pip has a collection of vintage chainsaws. You probably got that from context.
0: Yes, that was indeed a sequitur. A collection of... I mean, that just sounds dangerous. Where does he keep them?
1: In the treehouse.
0: And the tree and its house don't see that as a threat?
1: None of them really work anymore. Pip is working on restoring them back to their original level of shininess, but he feels it might be risky to have a treehouse-established vintage chainsaw emporium if the chainsaws can actually saw. Anyway, he picked up the chainsaw, and it was just what he wanted, and he got it for a song.
0: Ooh, which song?
1: Last Train to Clarksville.
0: Nice choice.
1: And he decided to celebrate by swinging by the local Ishmaels to grab a cortado, and on the way... At a stoplight, a delivery van stepped on the gas a little too early, and...
0: Oof. Fender bender?
1: Yep.
0: That stinks.
1: The driver of the van was very apologetic, of course, and the damage was minor, but neither Pip nor I relishes dealing with insurance. Filling out the forms, the back and forth, the hoops, and the headaches.
0: Oh, the bureaucracy.
1: So, yes, I'm a bit out of sorts, if only the driver hadn't been in such a hurry.
0: What was he in a hurry for?
1: Oh, he was dropping off some of his wares. He sells kitchen appliances, mostly electric mixers.
0: Ah, a fender bender with a blender vendor.
1: He doesn't just sell them. He fixes the ones he sells, like a warranty sort of thing, and he'll rent them out for a modest fee for parties and such.
0: So, not just a blender vendor, but a blender mender and a blender lender. How's Pip doing?
1: He's in good temper.
0: And the offender, the rear ender?
1: A little tender. He more or less surrendered, but you know, Pip, he's a defender.
0: It's part of his splendor.
1: Especially since he found that he and the driver share a birthday.
0: I don't remember. Is that in November?
1: December.
0: Dang. Could have been a contender.
1: Plus, they've both worked as bartenders and both like suspenders. They favor the slender ones over wide, which engenders a tender reaction.
0: That's nice.
1: What the hell are we talking about?
0: Oh gosh, hello, you're on All About Almonds. Let's rap.
2: Would you two knock it off?
0: Snake! Listeners, she's not a pretender. If I had my fan club, she wouldn't be a member. She marks my birthday cards, return to sender. It's my sister-in-law, Snake.
2: Phil, listen to me.
0: Listening?
2: I need you and your companion to stop rhyming.
0: Rhyming?
2: Yes.
0: Whatever do you mean?
3: You don't hear it?
1: Yeah! Station Manager Blair, how long have you been there?
0: In Sandy's chair.
3: Now, don't start this again.
0: Start what?
2: Station Manager Blair.
3: That's me. You can just call me Blair, by the way.
2: I cannot.
3: Okay.
2: Please fire these two.
0: Hey!
1: I don't work here.
2: Fine. You should hire Denton, and then fire him.
3: That might be a little extreme.
2: Which part?
3: I'm not unsympathetic to your outrage, but also chill.
2: I cannot.

0: Fair enough.
1: That's what we all say about Blair. She's tough, but fair.
2: And she has no hair.
1: She wears it with flair.
3: Fire them.
1: Why?
0: Just, I wish Sandy were here, and I do too have hair.
3: Ew.
2: I misread that. Snake.
3: Fine. Yes. I also wish Sandy were here. She's terrific.
0: What even is this show?
1: Well, it's usually all about almonds, so today we started off talking about allergies, which, at least in one of our cases, is almond-related, and then it became about chainsaws and then minor traffic accidents, and then you and Snake got mad at us for some reason.
2: We truly don't know why.
1: And now we're probably at the part of the show where we start to wrap things up. Blair, what are you allergic to?
0: The Denver Broncos.
1: Really?
0: That's what it says on my medical bracelet. Also penicillin.
1: Huh. Snake, how about you? Any allergies?
3: Yes. I'm hanging up now.
1: Great. Well, that's it for us, Granola Park. Be well if you can, out of spite if you have to, and we'll see you here next time, unless you see us first. She's Station Manager Blair on microphone 1. He's Denton Blinton on microphone 3.
2: And he's Filbert Brazilbert on microphone 2.
1: And remember,
2: it's never a bad time. Blair, do you want to take us home?
0: Pass.
1: To go a little nuts. Doot, doodaloot.

0: That was All About Almonds. Maybe we should do that again twice as fast. Blair does canonically have hair. I apologize. I misread that. So there we go. That's
1: we survived that.
0: Survived that one. Okay. I promise probably sometime in the future we will re-record that and play it for you as was intended. I feel like we did you a disservice, Erica. I apologize.
2: Oh, no, not at all. I mean, it was, I could have, you know, shared it before 15 minutes before we got here. So, yeah.
1: I got as far as the what song joke in the pre-reads. I missed all of the rhymes. And I'm just proud of myself for not accidentally saying a swear word on air.
0: Well, I'm grateful for that.
1: Yeah.
0: Because I almost totally forgot that I potentially have to push that button inside that hole. Okay, so there's...
1: With the mic, Leanne! You're not allowed to make noises without the mic.
0: There is a cage covering a device that has a button, and there's a small hole in that cage that you have to put your finger in to push the button through the hole to play the dump button.
3: I'm not mature enough for this.
0: No, you need an adult.
3: I do. There's like five of you.
1: Yeah, five of us and a dump button.
0: Five
2: now,
0: of
2: now,
0: us.
2: Everybody. Now, now.
4: And none of us are in cages.
0: If you have any complaints, please X us at the Coil Project.
1: Yeah.
0: We will forward your complaints to the station manager eventually. But yeah, okay. Moving right along. It's been a minute, but it's good to get back. I'm having trouble managing this many people in the room too. It's like being a rookie again. It's unbelievable.
4: It's sensory overload. That's normal.
0: Yeah.
3: You're used to talking to yourself.
0: Eric is making the face at me. We're all waiting for you to get your act together, Pat.
1: I'm just admiring you. It's like watching a professional in the kitchen, you know, dicing onions and crushing garlic.
0: And I just dropped the eggs.
1: I'm master at his game.
0: All right. So, that being said, we have broken the ice with a script here. And so now we're going to move on to the part. Now I feel what Michael Riley Peraza felt like all those years ago. There were eight of us and he was trying to juggle all of it.
1: And you were the one making the faces.
0: And I was the one making the faces.
1: Yeah.
3: Let's talk about theater.
0: That's what I was going to do.
3: I'm just helping.
0: Okay. So, I promise we're professionals. This is all scripted. Yeah, I mean, we're just really good. Doesn't it feel natural? Okay.
3: Totally.
0: So, as I mentioned last week, one of the things we are doing this week is we have invited Eric here because
1: Hello.
0: Eric is in a thing.
1: I am in a thing.
0: He is in a thing. He is in, is it Dragon Girl? Is that
1: Dragon
0: what
1: Play?
0: Dragon Play.
1: Yeah.
0: There's a Dragon Girl in the Dragon Play. In the Dragon Play with Rorschach Theater.
1: Yeah. I am doing that.
0: You are doing that. So, how's that going?
1: I ran as fast as possible to get here from the matinee.
0: Yeah, I do genuinely appreciate that.
1: So it's still like fresh, top of mind. It's going well. We're about halfway through the run. So mm-hmm. We got two more weeks for the show going on.
0: So this is a new play. It's a premiere, right?
1: It is not, actually. It has been produced before.
0: Oh, okay.
1: But it's a little produced play, so it should be new to you. It's not been done in the area before.
0: Okay.
1: It's hard to describe. It's in the romantasy genre. If you're on
0: Book Talk.
1: Yeah, you know what we're talking about.
5: Hi, Stacy.
1: Yeah, our friend Stacy.
4: I know all too well.
1: Yeah, it's two stories. A married couple whose relationship is a little rocky. And then someone from her past sort of shows up and throws a wrench into things. And then the other story is a young man who falls in love with a girl who is also a dragon. And those stories intersect eventually. To say too much more would be spoilers.
0: Yes. But. Okay. So you say romanticy. Mm-hmm. We mentioned book talk, and these two stories intersect, and we're trying not to have any spoilers here.
1: Right.
0: So, who do you play?
1: I play the husband. So, the most mundane character in the show, the most sort of normal, everyday person in the midst of this sort of fantasy story.
3: But Eric is underselling himself because I saw the show last weekend, I guess it was.
1: That sounds right.
3: And he's absolutely incredible in this play. And if you go see it, do not be like me and get so wrapped up in how good Eric is that you accidentally yell things during the play. Because I yelled, F yeah, accidentally during the course of the show.
4: Yelling out something suddenly?
3: Completely shocking, I know.
1: The location of... So Rorschach does a lot of theater in found spaces, so they're not traditional theater spaces. So this is in a unused retail space in Buzzard Point, just a little south of the Audi field.
0: Okay.
1: And occasionally, because it's not a professional theater, it's not soundproofed, occasionally noises from the outside penetrate. And so sometimes when there are games, you can sort of hear the roar. And then when you have Leanne in the room, it's like the sports game is happening right there with you the whole time.
3: I didn't do it on purpose. I'm sorry.
2: Get wasn't there also a thing about how a particular song kept playing during...
1: So it's right by Fort McNair. And so every night, every weeknight at 9 o'clock, they play Taps. And you can hear it. And it sort of fades into the sound design. But then you get people who are like, that was a weird choice to play Taps in that particular dramatic moment. Happens in the middle of my big monologue.
0: Well, that's, you know, I mean, that's always the danger when you're talking about, like you say, the found spaces and everything.
3: The space is really cool, though. It's a really great space. I liked it a lot.
0: Well, one of the cool things, I think, whenever I've seen Rorschach do a show, when they're doing it in a found space or a unique space, I think, for example, of not Distance Frequencies. What's the one that was in the building?
1: Oh,
0: the
1: that was office. Chemical Exile.
0: Chemical Exile, right? Or, I mean, Distance Frequencies is another good example as well, is when you're not in a traditional theater, what I have found going to see their shows is they are not necessarily bound by the convention that many people expect and bring with them when they step into the theater, which I think allows them to do some unique things.
1: Yeah. It's been fun because we're in the round, but we extend the playing space past the audience, so there's some action that happens around people as well as in front of them, which is kind of cool. I mean, the counter to that is you essentially have to build a theater every time you build a show.
0: Right,
1: which is an interesting technical challenge. As an actor, I just get to sit there and watch and go, gosh, you're all working really hard. I'm contributing nothing here. You all have drills and hammers and you're hitting things and there's wood. It's very... you're very masculine and powerful and I'm over here playing a masculine man, and I'm like, oh, just leave me alone to do my little acting.
3: You are, in fact, playing a contractor, aren't you?
1: Yeah, I am. Yeah, and then contributing.
0: No method work
1: nothing.
0: On this one.
1: Not
0: huh?
1: a bit. Not a bit. I let other people do the actual labor. I'm just the artist.
0: So, oh no, go ahead.
4: I was just going to tell a back in the day story about found spaces.
1: Do it.
4: Yeah. For a while, Rorschach was breaking out of a church in the middle of Columbia Heights, and of course also not soundproofed. And so on any given weekend night, you know, every show would probably have like sirens outside. Mm-hmm.
1: There's sirens in the sound design for this show. And every single night I think, is something going wrong? Is something happening? Oh no, that's in the sound design. That's supposed to be there. We also
4: had Rorschach Theater, blurring the lines between reality and theater.
1: It's really true. We had somebody walk into the space the other day too. Because there's the entrance into the theater, which we've set up, and there's, you know, house and all the things that you would expect, front of house and all the things you'd expect. But there's a back entrance that's just sort of there, and someone was parked illegally, and a security guard just sort of walked in and says, does anybody know who this is? Is parked here? We're in the middle of a show. No, we don't know.
0: That's one of those stories, though, that sort of becomes like theater legend, though. Mm. You know, it's that's it's not quite the equivalent of Tom Cruise's Indian in this one, but it's pretty unique. Mm-hmm. I don't know.
2: Can I tell a kind of an unrelated story, but of someone coming into the middle of a performance?
0: Please do.
2: So many years ago, I went to see our beloved Andy Day in, it was either Shining City or The Shining Lives, and I can't remember which one it was.
1: I think it's Shining City.
2: Yeah, okay.
0: It was Radiant, whatever it was.
2: Yes. And at some point, there was just this, like, what sounded like a commotion backstage. And, you know, the two actors are carrying on with what they're supposed to do. And then someone opens the door onto the stage, has this look of utter panic, and Andy just walks over and just closes the door. And he turns, he goes, bad neighborhood. Anyway, and goes back. And so later, those same people were trying to get into the back of the theater, like through the doors, and people were like, no, you can't come in. This is a private show. And they're like, private show? They were mad that we were doing it, that they were doing a show in a, like, a repurposed church. Mm-hmm. So it wasn't, you know, for the Lord. And it was very weird and uncomfortable, but the actors were real pros about it. And I was just kind of like, is this normal? Is this what's just and obviously not.
1: It's, you also always have that moment where you go, is this part of the show? Is this immersive? Is this supposed to be happening?
3: Shout out to Andy Day, who is currently also in a show in Pennsylvania right now called Lobby Hero.
1: Lobby Hero, I believe.
3: Where he has been dubbed by his Gen Z co-stars as the Vibe Captain, I believe he said.
1: I don't know if he knows if that's good or bad.
3: I don't know if we know if it's good or bad, but you know, way to do it.
0: If you're listening and you know what a Vibe Captain is, please. You know, message us, find some way to reach us.
2: We got to make him a t-shirt that says Vibe Captain.
1: Vibe Captain.
3: Yeah. No, whatever it is, it sounds right.
0: He needs a dramatic hat that says Vibe Captain.
4: Mm-hmm. Who's the Vibe Captain in your show, Eric?
1: I'm the Vibe Captain. No, that's not true. Aaron Dinman, who plays my wife, is absolutely the Vibe Captain.
3: That tracks.
1: We're so much older than the rest of the cast that we decided we were the parents pretty early. Oh, it was sort of foisted upon us. When you're dealing with ADHD children, but I'm definitely the mom of the show, and she's the dad. She's in charge of most everything, and I'm just emotionally supportive of my children. In real life, I guess moms probably do some labor, but
0: it kind of starts that way.
2: Probably
3: not touching it.
1: That Aaron is our Vibes Captain. It's funny because I am Bree, one of my castmates. I met their mother, and we're the same age almost to the month. And Bree plays most of the music in the dressing rooms beforehand. And she plays the music she grew up on, which meant the music her mother played, which means it's all bangers from my youth. Like, why are you choosing to play Tina Turner at this particular moment? It makes me feel so monstrously old that I'm worried if I'm jostled, I will decay into dust.
3: And, of course, Andrew Kilpa is always our Vibe Captain.
1: Yes.
3: In theater and in real life,
0: he's
3: obviously.
0: Vibe Commodore, mm-hmm. Not just us. I'm sure there's many, many.
5: Salutes all around.
0: Do you have anything going on right now? Are you in rehearsal for something? And if you are you allowed to talk about it?
5: Yeah, I am, I think. Well, you know, permission is granted already. Currently in rehearsal.
0: You're a Commodore.
5: Yeah, I'm a Commodore. So that's how this works. Let me just, because I don't remember things. So I'm currently.
1: Don't know what show you're in. It's a very Andrew Kilpa thing to be.
5: It happens.
4: He's so busy he can't keep track of it all.
2: But as Commodore, like while you're looking, can you tell us what Lionel Richie is really like?
5: Fantastic. Good. So currently I'm with We Happy Few Theater. For the show called The Mannequin by Jermaine de Staël, and that goes up May 22nd through June 6th.
1: Very cool.
5: Yeah, so it's a neat little piece. It's over at good old Capitol Hill Arts Workshop.
1: Ooh. We know it
5: some of the some of the deets online. If you choose to do so, your choice, of course, dear listener, dear friend. You can check out wehappyfewdc.com. But I get to play a father in this piece as well, mm-hmm. but in this case, I'm a father who's trying to marry off his daughter to a Frenchman. So
1: French,
5: and because
1: in
5: I'm
1: this thinking, economy,
5: in this economy.
1: I hate that
4: is
1: we're
4: marrying
1: old to
4: somebody off to a Frenchman. Is that a difficult thing?
5: I mean, in my case, in my character's case, it is just very simple. He just finds a Frenchman and is already like, this is happening, daughter.
3: So would you say you're a father or would you say you're a daddy?
5: I'm going to say father now. A bit of a pause.
3: I'm sorry, Erica.
5: One can be...
2: So,
5: one can
2: no, you're not.
0: So... I guess I'd have to go see the show to understand why specifically a Frenchman.
5: Well, he's so. First of all, even though he's he is German, right? He is very much enamored with his French ancestry. He's definitely one of those dads who yearns for the old times, yearns for the past, even though he's never actually been to France before in his life.
1: Like every Irish person I've ever met,
5: he's an expatriate. Yes.
1: Every Italian person I've ever met. Yeah. Hold on, I'll keep trying this until I offend everyone.
5: Well, we have a list.
1: Like every Greek person
5: we have a list
1: I've
5: right
1: ever
5: here.
1: Met.
5: Every single Turkish.
1: All ethnicities up on the wall.
5: Every.
4: My question is, can we have like a some sort of like wrestling bout between like the Frenchman and the dragon?
1: Frenchman versus dragon. Yeah. I'm betting on the dragon.
5: Yeah, heavily.
4: So am I, but you know, you never know.
1: Yeah.
4: Depending on what the Frenchman eats.
5: That's true.
1: Yeah. If he eats Wheaties, then he's got that dragon down.
0: How about you vote, listeners? Let us know who you think should win. Should it be a dragon or a Frenchman?
2: I haven't thought about Wheaties in like 2 decades.
5: And now you are.
3: Hey, Andrew, do you have another show or is it just that one?
5: I'm in a recording session for another thing, but I can't talk about it yet.
6: Oh. Ooh. So,
3: yeah. Wow.
5: Yes. Wow. Secrets.
4: Mystery.
1: Yeah.
0: If you want to guess what the thing Andrew is recording is.
4: Okay, my bet is that it's, I'm just going to make like a random stab guess. I think you're playing a duck.
2: And I think he's recording the new Commodores album. Come on.
5: All very good guesses.
1: Yeah.
5: And yet I can't say.
1: Yeah.
0: Mystery to be solved.
1: Yeah.
3: I think Stacey Crummell wrote a romance novel, and you're voicing one of the characters in her romance novel.
1: Ooh, very good.
0: Did she write a romance novel?
3: I don't know. I'm guessing.
2: The romance novel is called The Dragon and the Frenchman.
1: Starring a duck.
0: Actually.
4: And if she hasn't written it yet, yeah. I will.
5: Ideas here.
1: Well, I can see the cover in my head. It's something.
0: Yeah, the ADHD is working overtime. Because yeah. I'm like, first off, 100%, I could see Stacey writing a novel called The Dragon and the Frenchman. And you're like, and it stars a duck. And I'm like, of course, because it's a drake, which is a very dragon.
5: Oh, this is good. And I like that.
4: The French Lieutenant's Dragon?
5: That's the name of the series.
0: Yeah.
5: This is a trilogy.
0: So, from the producers of The English Patient.
4: And then the third in the trilogy is the dragon play with the Frenchman tattoo.
0: Nice
5: little movie deal.
0: This is why I like inviting people on who are more clever and funnier than me. It makes the job a lot easier. Mm-hmm. So it is 6:36, and seeing as I have no idea how long this mow and flow is, we should probably get started on that. How does that sound?
1: That sounds great. Will we know who's who?
0: Well, I'm Mo, and of course Yaz is Flo,
1: yeah.
0: And then you are Sebastian Ozymandias. And then Andrew is Reginald. He's in there right around, what is that, line 48. And then there is Susanna Ozymandias. So who want Lee, are you up for that? Or are you not feeling up to it? Erica, do you want to be sure. Do you want to be Eric's foil here?
4: Rock, paper, scissors for it.
5: Oh, this is great.
6: I'm more than happy for Erica to do that.
3: More than happy for Erica to do that. My apologies. Erica, it's Susanna Ozymandias. No relation.
1: That was a casting. You just saw a direction happening, ladies and gentlemen. If you ever wanted to know what directors do, they tell you who you are. I was having a conversation backstage about how weird acting is. Someone was Jalen was talking
0: Fair.
1: About. It's weird that you pretend so hard to be a person that people believe you're that person, and then a director walks up and said, "Could you be that person in a slightly different way?" And then you go, "Got it." And then you're immediately a slightly different version of the person you've been so hard pretending to be.
0: Speaking of backstage, you never actually said how long performances are running for your show and where they can purchase tickets or any of that stuff.
1: I didn't. That's because it's a secret. We don't want you to come. No, of course we want you to come. We're indifferent. We have lots of feelings. No, if you're interested, then you can find information at RorschachTheater.com, which is difficult to spell.
0: Eric Harrison making himself unhireable one quip at a time.
1: Yeah. If you Google for the phrase dragon play, it probably won't come up.
7: Don't do that.
4: It can also be.
0: It is running from April 17th to May 17th. It is 80 minutes. It's at the Stacks at Buzzard Point.
1: Yes.
0: Tickets are $50 for adults, $35 for students or seniors. It was directed by Randy Baker. And it explores how reality and fantasy converge.
4: When and Rorschach and Theater is R-O-R-S-C-H. 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
1: Now use it in a sentence.
4: I always go to RorschachTheater.com when I want to find out about cool dragon plays. Maybe one day they'll do one about a Frenchman.
1: We can only hope.
0: And their dragon. And now, Mo and Flo.
4: Hello, Granola Park. This is Flo.
0: And I'm Mo.
4: And you're listening to Granola Park's premier investment radio show,
0: Mo Money, Flo Problems.
4: You may be wondering where we've been for the past couple months.
0: And to be honest, so has our sponsor,
4: Harrison Investments. I love Harrison Investments. They are so understanding.
0: So understanding. Very flexible.
4: Like a yoga enthusiast who also does Pilates and whose mom was a contortionist.
0: That's very flexible.
4: I know. Now, there was the small matter of a contractually obligated promotion of Harrison Investments on our show.
0: On this matter, they were not so flexible.
4: That's one thing you can say about Harrison Investments. They are firm, but fair.
0: So firm.
4: And so fair. We worked out a deal where to make up for not being on the air for a while now, we can just work all of the promos we were supposed to do all in one day.
0: You may have noticed how many times we've already said the name Harrison Investments, Harrison Investments.
4: That was a twofer.
0: But don't worry, we know that just adding the name onto the end of every sentence will get tiresome.
4: And technically doesn't completely meet the aforementioned contractual obligation. The tagline is compulsory.
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0: Harrison Investments. 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
0: Harrison Investments. 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
4: Have you gambled with your future today? 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
0: Happy President's Day from Harrison Investments.
4: Happy Valentine's Day from Harrison Investments.
0: Happy Easter from Harrison Investments.
4: Eid Mubarak from Harrison Investments.
0: Happy Earth Day from Harrison Investments.
4: Give yourself the gift of financial independence this 4th of July with Harrison Investments.
0: I think we got ahead of ourselves on that one.
4: Mo, I'm not taking any chances. Did we miss any?
0: That's all that was on my list.
4: One last one for good measure.
0: I don't know. It's your money.
4: An oldie but a goodie.
0: So classic.
4: Love the classics.
0: You know, it occurs to me that we never actually explained to the audience where we've been.
4: I should think it's self-explanatory. First, there were the ice storms, so we went someplace warm.
7: I went snorkeling in La Jolla Cove. There were so many sea lions.
4: Then there was the heat wave, so we went someplace cool. Jordan and I went hiking in Glacier National Park. It is very scenic.
7: And then honestly, we just kind of got sidetracked.
4: We'd gotten so busy with all of our business ventures, and then we bought the radio station.
7: There is so much that goes into running a radio station. We had no idea.
4: We'd be lost without Blair.
7: Yeah, thanks, Blair.
4: Thanks, Blair.
7: Anyway, we are back now and ready to get back into it. We want to hear your pitches and whatever else you can think of to fill an hour on the air. We are not picky.
4: Speaking of which, it looks like we have a phone call. Hello, you're on the air with Mo and Flo.
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4: Reginald, OMG. To think you're calling into my show.
8: Oh, I know. It is quite the role reversal.
4: If you're new to the show, long before I got my own show.
7: And before we got insanely wealthy.
4: I was a frequent caller. On Reginald's show, Instrumental Instrumentals. It's all come full circle.
8: Indeed. I just wanted to reach out and welcome you back on the air. I think I can speak for everyone when I say it is delightful to hear you and your cousin back on Granola Park Radio. I hope you enjoyed your much-deserved time off.
4: Thank you, Reggie. And I speak for all of Granola Park when I say we can't wait till you are back here in the studio.
8: Ah, yes. I am at present taking my own much-needed break back here in Kingsport Hall. I was in Gloucester, England for the Cooper's Hill Cheese Rolling Competition.
4: Reginald, you know last time you twisted an ankle chasing that cheese down the hill.
8: Yes. Worry not. This year, I am here merely as a spectator. They actually allowed me to blow the horn beginning the race.
4: Reggie, are you on the phone? Come back here before this fondue gets cold.
7: Reginald, is that Gloria Steinway?
8: Yes, that is the Queen Bree herself. We have set aside our storied rivalry and are enjoying the comforts of my rustic country estate here in the United Kingdom. purely platonically, of course.
4: I'm sure.
8: I'm going to head back over and enjoy the delectable fondue. And you will see us, me, back in the studio sometime soon.
4: Bye, Reginald.
7: Speaking of being in studio, I think it may be time for us to move on to our favorite segment.
9: Pitch, please.
7: This is the part of the show where Granola Park residents come in and give us their best pitch for the next big thing here in town. Sometimes they knock it out of the park.
4: The Granola Park?
7: That's clever.
4: It just came to me.
7: And sometimes the idea is, well, a dud. Either way, we think this is the best way for us to use our vast fortune so that we had absolutely no hand in acquiring. Thanks, Aunt Joan.
2: God rest her soul.
7: God rest her soul.
4: So let's go ahead and bring in our next pitches. Well, that's odd.
7: What's odd?
4: I think there's must have been some mistake. Both of the people listed the pitch are S. Ozymandias?
10: Playwright, raconteur, and living legend, Sebastian Ozymandias. Forgive me for denying you the honor of introducing me. But you were taking extremely too long, and I was frankly growing impatient. Besides, I couldn't possibly stand to occupy the lobby any longer. It was entirely too crowded. One of these days, I have to talk to Blair about finally getting my dressing room, green room, and commissary completed. I see you are in awe. That's perfectly understandable. But remember, I am just a man. A dashing, daring, genius Adonis of a man. But still a man. You may speak.
4: Hi, Sebastian.
10: Greetings, Florida. I almost didn't see you there, Mosif.
7: From the... How is the lobby crowded? From the looks of it, it's just you and, what, like a woman listening for her cue?
10: Ha! Shows what you know. There was myself, herself, my ego, and hers. Hardly enough room for the four of us.
4: Isn't your ego just more you?
10: Actually, I recently went to court and had my ego legally emancipated from myself. It even has a social security number, pays taxes, and best of all, has a credit card.
4: So, if you're Rest Ozymandias, who's that in the lobby?
11: Susanna Ozymandias, screenwriter, restaurateur, and mythical madam.
4: Susanna Ozymandias?
10: No relation. Mythical madam. How derivative.
11: Legends are remembered, but myths never die.
10: You stole that from the Sandlot. And I should know, because I stole it first.
11: Finders, keepers.
10: No takesies, backsies.
11: Don't listen to this pathetic, paltry, pitiable prat. He couldn't pitch if he had a shoulder surgery that left the tendons in his arm almost supernaturally tight.
10: That's Rookie of the Year!
11: I've been working my way through baseball and seeing where it goes from there. The point is, I too have a pitch to... pitch. An idea that will shake the entertainment world to its core and reveal the tawdry secrets of an elite community living right here in Granola Park.
10: No. I am the established, overbearing auteur creative at Granola Park. By rights, I should get to go first. Tell her she has to wait.
11: That's quite all right. Everyone knows it's always better to close, and I knew you wouldn't be able to resist having to hog the first spot. Looks like you're playing checkers while I'm playing chess. Checkmate!
10: You sad little upstart. I knew you couldn't resist trying to trick me into going first so you could go second, thinking you had could upstage me. But everyone knows that the best impression is the first impression. King me!
4: People, please. We will listen to all pitches. Just be patient and wait your turn. Sebastian, you can go first.
10: Picture a radio station where time slows, emotions sharpen, and every glance feels like it could change everything. That's Temptation Station.
4: Oh.
10: A group of strangers into the booth. They arrive with hope, ego, desire, and just enough vulnerability to make things dangerous. Every host must have a co-host. Someone with whom they will they, won't they, to keep the people turning in from week to week. At first, it's flirtation and laughter. Stolen looks by the pool.
7: We don't have a pool.
10: I'll bring in an inflatable one. I'll stop interrupting or I'll lose my place. Late night whispers under the glowing lights of the soundboard. But the illusion doesn't last. Because then come the bombshells. Unexpected villains from the singles past showing up to cause trouble. Rivalries with other hosts. Strange occurrences at on little location broadcast events. And just when the host thinks they understand their feelings... when the button's to push on the board, the station tightens its grip. Challenges expose secrets, tweets, clips, and surprises reveal what's been said behind closed doors, but broadcasted over the airwaves of a low-powered radio station. Doubt creeps in. Love is questioned. Was it ever real? Why are there so many emus, llamas, and goats? All the while, the outside world listens, judges, decides, and in the end, only the one show remains. But even then, the final test lingers. Jake, is this thing on?
4: Whoa.
7: That was pretty intense.
4: I'm not gonna lie, that's gonna be pretty hard to beat.
10: That's what happens when you go up against the best, Susanna. You can go ahead and forfeit in shame and save us all some time.
11: I'm sorry, were you done?
10: What? I was... oh, you know full well, this indignity will not stand.
11: Then by all means, have a seat.
4: Such a witty comeback.
7: I think we're in for something good.
11: Step aside, Sebastian. Have you ever heard of dressage? Of course not. You couldn't possibly be cultured enough to have heard of it. Dance is the most magical of arts. But is there anything more magnificent than dance performed by a horse? And the people who own those horses... they are the kind of women you can't deny. You haven't seen a struggle for power until you've seen a struggle for horsepower. Let's talk about them, shall we? Vivienne Sterling, old money. Her family have been raising and training horses since 1897. She likes to say her pedigree is even better than her horses. Linda Barstow-Klein, certified horse nutritionist. Unflinching advocate for horse well-being. You can lie to her. But you can't lie to her horse's digestion. And Maribel Fontaine, a former stage actor turned horse rider. The only thing she could miss from the stage would be the applause. But there's no need to fret. She doesn't ride for scores. She rides for standing ovations. And she gets them. Follow Dakota, newly rich and naively entering into the world of these social elites. What do you do when faced with people who have too much time and money on their hands? How do you cope when you already started two lengths behind? You'll have to find out. The real housewives of Granola Park. They're not just unstable. They're emotionally unbridled.
4: Oh.
7: Wow.
4: Do I need to buy a horse? I think I'm gonna buy a horse.
7: Don't we already own a horse?
4: I have no idea. I should check.
11: Thoughts?
7: Well, I think clearly we need to greenlight both shows, see the pilots, and then see what happens.
10: Very well. Let the best Ozymandias win.
11: I already have.
12: That's not... We haven't...
10: Dramatic exit!
4: Well, Granola Park, that's all the time we have. More money flow problems.
7: You'll hear from us again in 2 weeks' time. Or maybe not, who knows?
4: We are very whimsical.

0: that was Mo Money, Flow Problems.
1: Oh,
2: let's all do our low and flow voice. Oh.
1: We need a night of a thousand flows.
2: Yeah. The night of a thousand flows. Never mind. I'm sorry. 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
0: Well, you should know Meals on Wheels serves neighbors in need, helping them maintain their health and independence as they age, battle illness, and recover from injuries. 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
2: Have you ever...
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2: Have you ever realized, like, how insignificant you are when you're like, I'm just making dumb jokes, and Meals on Wheels provides an actual service to real human beings. This sort of jump scares me.
0: I've missed you trying to get us in trouble by jumping on the end of our underwriters, Eric. But yes, no, this... I mean, I do meaningful work in my day job.
2: Mm-hmm.
0: Yeah, mm-hmm. Yes, no, you're... She did it, ladies and gentlemen, and Eternal Flames, Leanne D'Inverno, move the microphone in front of her face before speaking. Mm-hmm. She can be taught.
2: Now you have to say something good.
3: I just completely forgot I was going
2: to
3: say.
2: It's the last comment to the show.
3: Cramped in me. No, I think I was just going to say, don't worry, Eternal Flames. The trailer for Temptation Station is already written and will be on the next episode.
2: Oh, yeah. Yes. I want to see more Real Horsewives.
3: Oh, yeah. Real Horsewives is happening, yeah, for sure. But Temptation Station came to me last night, and it makes me very happy. It's so dumb.
0: So it is 6:56, I am afraid, which means our time here in the studio is at an end. We have to wrap things up. But worry not. If you have not yet had enough of your theater fix, you can stick around and listen to Nine People's Favorite Thing, a show all about modern Broadway.
3: Wait, their singular favorite thing? Is it Nine People's Favorite Thing?
0: Nine People's Favorite Thing.
2: It's plural peoples.
0: Plural
3: singular
0: peoples.
3: Singular thing?
0: Singular thing.
3: I've been saying it wrong this whole time.
0: It's a reference to an actual song from the show.
3: I just wanted to be clear. Thank you.
0: After that, you have Night Ride Home, where Gail takes you on a magical journey into the heart. And then, at 10 o'clock, you have a little me time where Diane B. plays music to All Together Now.
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0: I missed having you guys here to do that. I have been your host, Patrick Mullen, and joining you here for our Silly, Silly Games has been...
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2: Eric Harris.
0: It has been a pleasure. You will hear from us again in 2 weeks' time. Anybody got one last thing they want to say?
2: No!
1: One last thing.

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1: 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I'm Judy. You'll hear more about what we just heard in a moment in case you're freaking out, but I have tonight here with me live in the studio Tom Little and Margaret Wassoff from the Haunted Boy Project to talk about the full-length rock opera, The Haunted Boy, that they composed with a group of DC area musicians. Tom is a musician and music teacher from Mount Rainier, Maryland, and the creator and leader of The Haunted Boy Project, the songwriting workshop that led to the creation of this rock opera. Tom has played in and composed for numerous bands throughout the DMV. Margaret is also a musician who performs as a solo artist as well as part of a band and collaborative ensembles, and she's been a writer and performer with The Haunted Boy Project. Tom and Margaret, thank you so much for coming in to Nine People's Favorite Thing.
2: Yeah, thanks so much for having
3: us. It's a pleasure.
1: Actually, I'm welcoming you back because about 2 years ago you came, and it was a few months after you did a fundraiser concert for the show that you came in to talk about it. But let's go back to the beginning, and maybe you can tell us sort of how this started and how you came to focus on this particular story.
2: Sure. So in 2011, I had the opportunity to see an early version of Hadestown when it was the concert album and before it became a musical by Anais Mitchell. And it was really revelatory for me. And at that time, I got chatting with a friend about the idea of long-form storytelling through music. And we kind of batted around some ideas. And at some point in the night, he and I both argue about who came up with the idea first. But The Exorcist came up because of its local connection to DC and our neighborhood of Mount Rainier and the places around that. And so I had talked with some folks over many years to see if it could happen. And in 2021, about 10 years after I saw that show, I had the opportunity when I was the artist in residence at the Brentwood Arts Exchange to make new work. And somebody, I don't know, maybe 2 months before I got that gig, had said to me, you know, Tom, your superpower as a musician is collaboration. And that had kind of stuck with me. And so when I was asked to do new work, and that was kind of ringing in my head, I decided to ask if I could bring on another series of musicians with me to write new work. And the idea of creating this rock opera around the story of the family who inspired the book and movie The Exorcist kind of came up. And it sounds very strange. And just right off the bat, this is not a musical or a rock opera depicting the movie The Exorcist. Instead, we went back to the family and asked the question, okay, what would happen within a family to lead the not only the parents, but also the psychologists and the priests to say, yeah, let's put this, and it was a boy, not a girl, for those of you who know the movie The Exorcist. What would make a family do this? Why would they put a child through the Catholic rite of exorcism? And we decided that that was a really interesting place to write music from. And so I assembled a group of folks, including Margaret Wassoff, a bunch of different songwriters from various DC bands that I knew, some I didn't know very well, but I love their music. And surprisingly, everybody said yes. And so we started this project and started writing music. And here we are today with a full-length album that came out a couple months ago.
1: I just want to reflect that in the 10 years between when you saw the sort of touring concert version of Hadestown that Anais Mitchell was playing with her band, in that 10 years, it, you know, went through multiple versions and ended up on Broadway winning a Tony. So it's an interesting parallel journey that you're on here.
2: Yeah, and, you know, I was so overtaken by what I saw in that first show. It was actually Anais was traveling with just a band, and then she would hire local folk musicians to play the parts of from Hadestown. And I was really interested in the process because somewhere on the back of the album it said it was a collective project of songwriters coming together. And so I did some research into, like, well, how did they do this? And that idea of collaboratively writing something. So I did not write The Haunted Boy. I wrote parts of The Haunted Boy, and I worked with a team of folks to come up with ideas, and I helped kind of lead the process. But it was very much a songwriting workshop where various musicians were given songwriting prompts and ideas, and there was a very much a back and forth about what we needed for the show. And then after we did an initial... a second ago, I referenced the when I was the artist in residence, and we didn't do the whole thing. We basically did a character study. So we put out for the very first show, which was in 2021. Our first show was a series of I think 9 or 10 songs that was just exploring the characters. Right. And after that, everybody asked, "Okay, when are you going to make these characters talk to each other?"
1: Right.
2: And
1: do
2: so
1: you
2: that's
1: think-
2: when we started.
1: Sorry, do you think that because this was happening during the pandemic, people had more time, energy, creative desire to work on something like this together?
0: Definitely. I think that was probably, you know, little silver lining of that really crazy moment, because I think that we all were just very thirsty and hungry to make music again.
2: And I mean, I know from... I had a whole series of shows booked for that year, and we were right before, it was like the weekend before a show, we had to cancel, and then looking at it and seeing the news.

0: But yeah, we all gathered in masks and we started, and we were also able to largely write on our own and then share ideas. But yeah, the pandemic was, I definitely credit the pandemic as one reason is why this could work.
1: So after the November 21 concerts, I think that was when I first learned about it. The project, and I think Joe's Movement Emporium has been one of your homes for, for this project. So then what was the next step that you did after that?
0: Well, so the first show was actually at the Brentwood Arts Exchange. That's okay. That was the, that was where we did the character studies. And then we actually at that time we created a committee of four of us to really sit down and hammer out an arc for the story. And we were using materials from various materials, but we went to this book written by Mark Obsosnik, who did some reporting and tried to find the family and the friends and the neighbors in Mount Rainier in Cottage City, Maryland. And so we were using that, and from that we did create our own story. So this is by no means a documentary in a musical or a rock opera. It's not a retelling of The Exorcist, the book. But we took that time to start to craft our story and then really start to craft the songs. And so then in 2022, a year later, in the time since the original 11 songs, we wrote a total of 35 songs that then got cut down to a 23 song cycle. And so in 2022 is when Joe's Movement Emporium was willing to have us come and put this on. We did 6 shows. It was well received, but in those final, I think Margaret can attest to this too, in our final rehearsals, we were still tweaking. Like, it was like the show was like the night before, we were still like finishing elements of it. And but yeah, I don't know. It was a really amazing process. What do you think about the way it was all put together?
2: You know, I think with a lot of projects, there's like fits and spurts. And there's nothing like that pressure of a deadline. And so I do remember those few months leading up to it, just a lot of rehearsals and kind of everything sort of coalescing. But I've had this experience before. That's just kind of when the magic happens.
1: What a preview period for a musical is.
2: Yeah, exactly.
1: You know, there are all those changes made, you know, in response to how is the audience receiving what they're hearing. And there's a lot of tweaking so that you're not alone in that, I don't think.
0: Yeah, and I think because there was it wasn't just me as one songwriter; it was 8 songwriters and then 2 musicians to fill out the band. You know, there was a lot of editing that was happening in the room because there were so many creative. I mean, I always kind of describe it as I asked a bunch of alphas of all these bands to come together and play nice in a room together, and we did mostly. You know, there was a lot of editing that was happening from all the folks who were in the room sharing ideas. And then we also one of our members, Steve Kolowich, acted as an editor of then the whole script or the whole text or libretto, and kind of helped us make sure that from, you know, first song of 23 all the way to 23 of 23, that any references or ideas that came up were tied back to each other. And so we're not a musical, so we didn't go through that same step process of the previews. We just put the show out and got a chance to see what people said. It was received really well, and we decided then the next question after those shows was, okay, how can I listen to this? I want to sit with this and listen to the recording and kind of get more into it. And we got the opportunity to start working on the recording. And so to your question, we took the next, I guess, 2 years, 24 and 25, to fundraise, to get into the studio. We were recording actually right here in Tacoma Park at Asparagus Studios with Steve Steckler. Really great experience, but it was, you know, that we were post pandemic, everybody's back to their bands, back to their jobs, back to different lives. And so it was just an epic experience trying to get people into the studio. And it took us about 2 years to record all 23 songs, mix them, master them. And then, I guess February 28th, I think, 27th is when we finally released the album, and then we did the shows at Joe's for our release show. And so now it's out in the world. It is that chapter of the creating of this first version of it is now out in the world. We're really excited about that.
1: And what sort of reaction have you gotten to that?
2: I mean, generally and overall, it's been pretty positive. I mean, I think that we also are really happy with how it turned out. Steve at Asparagus is just amazing. And we, I think, really laid a good foundation in terms of the recording tracks, and then worked with some really, you know, talented people in the mixing and mastering end. But, you know, there's just so many parts to it. You know, we not only do we have bass, we also have synthesizer and organ, and we have piano. And I think that we really were striving to kind of create like a Haunted Boy sound that was coherent enough. I mean, there's variety, obviously, from song to song, but like these little kind of twinkly moments you might hear on the synth were like kind of woven in, you know, from song to song, so that when you are listening to it, you realize and understand it's kind of part of the Haunted Boy
1: right
2: catalog.
1: And you wrote the song that we that I opened the show with, I Am Speaking. I did. So yeah. was that an effort to sort of weave
2: that yeah, all together? That, so the character that I played was the mother of the boy. And the moment in the story that we just heard is a moment in which, so she's trying to figure out what's going on with her son, is very concerned. And she's also kind of this interesting dual character, very devout Christian, but also like really interested in spiritualism. And so she kind of goes back and forth between the two. I think she's also just very impatient and wants answers. So she decides to appeal to the other world by leading a seance. And one of the characters that's kind of like not physically there in the story is the aunt who passes, and it's kind of like happens right at the beginning of the story. And so she's calling out to the aunt to kind of, you know, come into the room and help her figure out what's going on. But in doing so, she sort of opens the door to something else coming into the room.
1: I think we heard about that at the end of the song.
2: And then there's just this confusion, like who is speaking, like what's going on here? And then clearly realizes like something went down at the end there.
0: Margaret said something a few seconds ago about kind of weaving the show together. You know, one of the worries in making this with, you know, eight different songwriters is how are we going to make a unified sound, but because, you know, each person is writing songs in the way that they normally write songs. When we started working on it all together, you'll hear that it's, and to me, I was really worried about it at first, but then it actually started because people were writing for their own character. It almost kind of took on an operatic sense of, there's something called leitmotiv in opera, which is the idea of like a theme melody or that comes into the song to let you know that that character is in the space or in the room, or it's their the sound of their character. You can think about this in terms of like John Williams, you know, like Indiana Jones. You always hear bum ba ba ba when like, you know, it's Indiana Jones time, you know. And we started kind of seeing that was actually happening, but because the band was all the same and all the people who were playing in the band, and then using the synth and it really did start to take on a cohesion, even though each of the songs has a flavor from that songwriter and that character. So it was really interesting. A lot of my fears in putting it together actually became what I think are some of its best assets.
1: Very cool. Yeah, you're going to think this might be an odd analogy, but the SpongeBob musical was written by many different pop, each song was written by a different pop artist. And then Tom Kitt, who is a composer, lyricist himself, he was the orchestrator and tried to weave all of those different sounds and impulses and things together. So there, you know, this happens,
0: yeah.
1: Right?
0: Mm-hmm. Yeah, yeah.
1: The orchestrator helps to kind of, and arranger helps to weave it together.
0: I mean, it is also one of the most fun things about you know, being in bands, I think when one of the what I love the most is, okay, I've written a song, I'm taking it to my band, or I'm taking it to this group of musicians who is going to record with me or perform with me. And there's what I bring to it. And then there's what happens in the room when you play it for them and then they start playing back with it. And there's like a new magic that happens there. And so what was really interesting is we were basically writing in committee throughout the whole thing, even amongst the orchestrations. You know, so we tried to leave a lot of space for the songwriter to have say, you know, to really make sure that their song was happening in a way that they were comfortable with and were happy with. But there's also a lot of pushback and like, well, what do you think about this or that? And some of those things, sometimes they get overridden, or I would get overridden in a song of mine and be like, what? That didn't sound right. But in the end, you know, that working in committee really, I think, honed this into something that it's very much the sum of its parts. Mm-hmm. And, you know, like there's this, you know, self-deprecating thing that
1: maybe you mean beyond the sum of its parts, right?
0: Yes, okay. Thank you. You know, there's a thing I think we do as musicians or, you know, artists, when you're proud of something, it's hard to really say, yeah, I'm really proud of this, you know, but like this work is really easy to say I'm proud of because it's not just me, you know, I'm so proud of my friends and the musicians who took part in this because it is such great work. I'm just so excited about the piece. When I still listen to it, I'm like, whoa, like I didn't hear that before. And I was part of the whole process, you know, and it's a really exciting piece.
1: So you had your CD release party and now it's out there in the world. And what are you guys thinking about doing with the project next?
0: It's through each part of this process, from the initial character study to the first Joe's shows to the recordings. Now there's always been the question of what's next, you know? So the first record for after the first show, it was, okay, how, are you going to finish it? And we did. And then after the second set of shows was, okay, how do I listen to this? It was like, okay, we're going to record it. And now that the recording is out, it's out in the world. It's like, okay, what's next for this show? And we were really interested in starting to get it into the hands of other creatively minded directors, theater folks, you know, and see what they bring to it creatively. The show can be performed as it is. It's a rock opera, and we didn't do it with sets or a lot of, you know, props or anything, but we definitely staged it in a way that you understood who the characters were.
1: I think you added some costume.
0: Yeah, yeah. There's a little costuming and
2: lighting.
0: The band is also performing as part of the band is also the characters. Right. So mm-hmm. We kind of created a half moon of the band, and then as you continue to perform, the characters move into the central space. Mm-hmm. So it can still be performed like that. We envision that it will be. But yeah, we're kind of trying to get into the hands of other folks to say that when I hear this, when I think of this, this is what I would see. So we've started kind of sending it around to some theaters, sending it around to some other folks to get their feedback and, you know, a world that we're not really used to as folks who are in bands is kind of the other way of approaching this from the music theater world. And the series of steps that often many composers and writers go through to get their work performed. And so yeah, we were just talking about that. The idea of we met with some, we went to a show the other night and met with the composer afterwards, and we're talking about their process. And so we're kind of dipping our toe into that world too, to see like, okay, is this a way we should go about it? But we definitely envision it continuing, possibly even changing into new spaces, much like Hadestown. I think that we have a show that is on its own, is worthy of listening to and seeing again as it exists, but it is also ripe for moving on, like Hadestown went from that concept album to the stage in a very much it's a different thing. You know, it's not the same.
1: Right.
0: It's not the same show. If you listen to the concept album versus the musical, they're two different things, even though it's the same kind of
2: same world.
0: Yeah.
1: Yeah. So I think we'll close this interview with another song. This one is What's Gotten Into You. So does one of you want to tee that up?
2: Sure. So this is the first of a few exorcisms that happen in the story. And so this is a moment where a priest and a psychologist go to observe and exorcise the boy. But the psychologist is taking notes and talking about his observations of what's going on, as well. The priest is also kind of adding commentary, and they do a little back and forth. So,
0: yeah,
2: and it was performed by Will McKinley Ward as the priest, and then Steve Kolowich as the psychologist.
0: Yeah, and they wrote this together. Will came up with the initial idea, and then Steve kind of came in with his touch, and so really beautiful and fun song, and you get a very different feel than that first song we listened to too.
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0: So it's on all streaming services. Look up The Haunted Boy Project. That's the name of the group, but the work is called The Haunted Boy. If you're interested in getting a copy of it, you can go to The Haunted Boy and our Bandcamp and find us there, and you can purchase it there, and we can send it to you. We have a libretto that you can purchase, so you can read along and follow along with all the words, because it is a big work. It's not just one a single here or a single here. It's a full work. Just find it on your streaming services and check us out on Bandcamp.
2: And we're also on Instagram as well, on a boy project. And that's where you can check in for updates and things like that.
0: Yeah.
1: Awesome. Well, Tom Little, Margaret Wassoff, thank you so much for coming to talk about the Haunted Boy Project. From my perspective, it's just been really very cool to see local musicians come together to put together this really remarkable work and just to help support, getting the word out about it.
0: Oh, we really appreciate it.
2: Yeah, it was a lot of fun.
1: It's really been my pleasure. So now we're going to hear What's Gotten Into You.

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And you're listening to Nine People's Favorite Thing. For more musical theater and cabaret music on WOWD, tune in every other Sunday at 7 p.m. for Tacoma Cabaret on the off weeks from the show. In this second half of the show, I was inspired by the Haunted Boy Project to dive into other musicals that relate to the occult. Starting with ghosts. Musical theater is inhabited by a range of different kinds of ghosts. There are shows with inspirational ghosts, comical ghosts, ghosts trying to protect loved ones in danger. We're going to start with a kind of ghost that goes ooh, ooh, ooh all night long. This is Britton Ashford, Brent Arnold, Gelsey Bell, and Dave Malloy performing Any Kind of Dead Person, from the 2014 recording of Dave Malloy's musical Ghost Quartet. As I mentioned when I featured Malloy's work on my show in January, for the 10th anniversary of Ghost Quartet last year, they performed the show in a graveyard.

0: Do you hear that sound?
1: That beautiful sound.
0: 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Torture and pain.

0: Buddy's at the door. All right, let's make some more people scream.
1: Package for thee.
0: You know overnight delivery cost extra?
2: What a ripoff.
0: Yeah!
3: Pizza for deets?
2: Hey, what'd you order?
0: Pepperoni, mushroom, and snakes.
3: Snakes?
0: Holy moly, a lot of people come to this house. Come here, start, start. Lights!
4: Hello? New neighbors? I brought you a pie. It's from the store. 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
0: Hi there!
4: Hi.

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1: Welcome, Morticia Jones. And what's your loved one's name?
2: Oh, Lamb Dog.
1: So you need to concentrate, because if you concentrate, we can probably rouse it.
0: Well, you don't need to rouse me. I'm roused.
1: Okay, okay. Did I hear you, Orlando?
0: I'm here.
1: Back off! Quit yelling at me. He's here.
0: She's amazing.

0: This is Nine People's Favorite Thing on WOWD, streaming at TacomaRadio.org. I'm Judy. Inspired by the earlier interview with the Haunted Boy Project, I've got songs from modern musicals about the occult. We just heard Divine Joy Randolph as Oda Mae Brown, the psychic, perform Talkin' About a Miracle with the cast of Ghost, the 2012 musical Ghost that was adapted from the film of the same name, with music by Dave Stewart and Glenn Ballard, and lyrics by Stewart Ballard and Bruce Joel Rubin, who wrote the film's screenplay and won an Academy Award for it. Before that, we heard Alex Brightman as the titular demon Beetlejuice, and Sophia Ann Caruso as Lydia perform That Beautiful Sound from the 2019 musical adaptation of the film Beetlejuice, with music and lyrics by Eddie Perfect. Beetlejuice and Lydia team up to try and scare people away from the house that she lives in. Archaeology in the Community is a local nonprofit that connects young learners to local history and heritage through STEM and humanities programs. The first session of their hands-on Young Archaeologist Club will be at the Tacoma Park Library on May 9th. And their annual DC Day of Archaeology Festival will be on June 6th at the Catholic University. More information at archaeologyincommunity.com. 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Continuing with musicals involving the occult, I really couldn't have done this theme without including the musical Carrie, adapted from the Stephen King novel of the same name. It was originally on Broadway in 1988 and was somewhat of a flop, but there were bootleg tapes of the original production that led to it becoming a cult favorite, with lyrics by Dean Pitchford and music by Michael Gore. It was revised and then revived off-Broadway in 2012. In the story, Carrie is teased mercilessly by her high school classmates, which brings out her telekinesis powers. In the end, despite a few people showing her some kindness, her high school peers get their comeuppance. This is Molly Ranson as Carrie performing the song Carrie.
1: You know what Norma calls her? Scary White. Do you love it?

This is Nine People's Favorite Thing on WOWD Tacoma Radio. Before I close the show, I want to thank Tom Little and Margaret Wassoff from the Haunted Boy Project again for coming to the studio to talk about the new recording of their show and what is coming next. It was also fun to dig into the musical theater canon for shows involving the occult, although I think I'll have to revisit this because I really didn't have enough time to do it justice. To close the show, I've got a song from Joe Iconis's 2022 recording called Album. I've played many selections, and tonight we will hear one relating to the occult. This is Jason Sweettooth Williams performing Run Away From You, which is in parentheses in the title because there's a different name of the song, but it gives away the whole point of the message of the song. So I won't do that. You'll get it listening to it. And I'll just say goodnight, everyone. I will be back in 2 weeks for another deep dive into Nine People's Favorite Thing. And next Sunday at 7, tune into Tacoma Cabaret.

I start to cry. You ask what's wrong, I say it's just 'cause I love you so much. But I think we both know that's a lie.